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3: 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I am a husband and a father and the owner of Scenic City Golf Carts. 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I turned to drugs and all kinds of things that hurt the people I loved the most. I damaged relationships and nearly destroyed the business I worked so hard to build. But that's not where my story ends. I went to rehab, I found God. And today, my partner in life and partner in business, Cameo, and I, working every single day to make things right, to live honestly, heal what was broken, and do things the right way. 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It's our way of turning pain into purpose. If you are struggling with addiction, I want you to know something. You are not alone. You can call me directly at 423-303-9728. I am not here to judge you. I'm here to listen and help however I can. I was there myself, and I found another way. Healing is possible. I'm living proof.
0: All right. It's wedding season. You know what that means? Oh, yeah. Time to open your checkbook, right? Well, Jenny Diaz is getting married, but instead of walking into a bridal boutique and walking out 15 grand lighter, she grabbed ChatGPT, she fed it pictures of her dream dress, and then she flew to Vietnam to have it custom made from scratch. And joining us to tell us the whole story is Jenny herself. Welcome. Wow. So that's really an amazing story. So what gave you this idea?
4: So I was on TikTok one day and I really wanted my dream dress, but the dream dress was $15,000. And I just don't think it's worth paying that amount of money. That's almost like a down payment on a house for a wedding dress that I'm only going to wear for, I don't know, 2 to 3 hours. So right. I'm like, yeah, no. So I went on TikTok and I saw a girl that said that she flew to Vietnam and found a wedding dressmaker that can make her dress for, I think she said $500 for hers, and I was like, okay, I need to look into this ASAP.
0: And so you went to ChatGPT, you put the design together, you found the person in Vietnam. How much did the dress cost you?
4: So the dream dress was $15K, but they quoted me $2,500.
0: And then did you go to Vietnam for a fitting?
4: I didn't. Everything's going to be virtually because if I would have went to Vietnam, then it probably would have ended up costing all this amount of money. But they were able to like really communicate with me in English, and I was able to use ChatGPT to really show them exactly what I meant.
0: And then I heard, how do you have 20 bridesmaids? Wow.
4: Oh my God, yes. I mean,
0: I mean, what's the matter? You can't say no? I mean, come on.
4: Exactly. I really couldn't.

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from Maine to Sacramento. This is weather for Sterling every damn sunny night. I am meteorologist Dr. Dave Iser. Quite the contrast in temperatures across our United States for the next couple of days. While heat intensifies in the east due to an upper-level high-pressure system, the high temperatures in the middle 90s could break some records in the mid-Atlantic state and even lower 90s in and around Boston, Massachusetts. Out west, what us meteorologists call an inside slider. It's an upper-level low-pressure system that makes its way across Washington and Oregon instead of coming in right across the Pacific Ocean. This is causing very cold air in the northern plains and wet snow across the Rocky Mountains. We're talking about 1 to 2 feet with that wet, heavy cement type of snow. And when these two systems meet, profound thunderstorms across the north central U.S. moving towards the upper Midwest by later in the week. I'm thinking Tuesday, late afternoons, evening into Wednesday. Record low temperatures, meanwhile, in Wyoming. Record high temperatures across Delaware, Maryland, and even New York. And fire weather concerns where it's hot, dry, and windy. That's in the southern high plains and across eastern New Mexico, Arizona, southwest Kansas, and the Texas Panhandle. Even the Sacramento Valley gets into the active fire as fire weather is concerned. This is meteorologist Dr. Dave Iser with weather reports at 6 and 36 past every hour, only right here on Sterling every damn Sunday night.

0: Sports with Sterling.
1: Sterling, every damn Sunday night. It is a little past midnight in North America on the East Coast, a little past 9 on the West Coast. Good evening. Walter M. Sterling with the great Dave Scott, who will explain all things UFO for you and me. Dave Scott, you're a Canadian, Spaced Out Radio, Dave Scott.
2: Thank you, number one. It is always a pleasure to join you in the Midnight Misfits on this great show. And, you know, the world has been kind of wondering what is going on with these UFO files that were released just over a week ago. And, you know, there are 161 files. People can go look at them. The website is war, like W-A-R, war.gov/UFO. And I highly suggest you go check them on out, because people have been wondering if this is the road to disclosing whether or not the United States has any sort of connection to UFOs and aliens. Well, that leads us to Sunday, where on Truth Social, President Donald Trump, he put out something that was a little bit unique, put out a picture of him and some of his agents kind of walking what looks to be on a desert military base. You could tell it's AI. And the funny part about it is, walking side by side, President Trump, was about a 6-foot alien gray. Now, does this mean that the U.S. is going to be coming out with their new set of files that will show that we have made contact with some sort of alien species? Well, there is word going around on the platform X that says that maybe the U.S. has had contact with not one, but 4 different types of alien species. There's the alien grays, which you see in all the movies. They're sometimes around 4 to 5 feet tall, sometimes up to 6 feet tall, with the bulbous gray heads and the giant almond-shaped black eyes. There's the Nordics, which are very much blonde, beautiful, humanoid-type beings. They look like us, but apparently they're not really like us because they are from the stars. There's the scarier ones, which are called the reptilians, which basically would be like alligators or lizard-like people, human-shaped bodies with lizard-type faces. Now, do you want to run into one of those? I personally don't. And here's another kind of weird-looking one, the mantid beings. So the mantid beings, imagine a human-type body with a praying mantis-type head. Now, these type of aliens have been known in UFO circles for decades. People have claimed to have had interaction with all of them, but this is really something that is very interesting with the government and people like Anna Paulina Luna and Tim Burchett and Eric Burleson really coming down, wanting to bring this knowledge of UFOs and potential ET contact to the American public, which would then obviously affect the entire world. So is the United States involved with some sort of relationship with these alien-type beings? There always have been secrets that there has been contact, including at places like Area 51, where there was alleged gray alien named J-Rod who was there. There was also, you know, if you go back to the Roswell crash, where the crash retrieval was originally taken to Wright-Patterson Air Force Base in Ohio, along with the alleged alien bodies, before they were moved out to Area 51. Now nobody really knows where they are. So the big question is the United States government in contact with some sort of extraterrestrial species? Now, Donald Trump has been known to play spoofs on things, make fun of a lot of things, whether you like him or dislike him. I talk about the UFO world because that's what concerns me. Is this just a spoof or a ruse to kind of get people talking about the UFO files? Or is there something more to this that actually tells a tale that the American government is hiding the secrets that they are in contact with some sort of UFO-type species? We will never really know until it actually comes out. Will the government, and especially the president, have the audacity to actually admit that the United States has been hiding secrets from us for this long? Or is it all just a ruse? We'll find out soon. Thank you, number one, for having me back on Sterling every damn night. I love the Midnight Misfits. And if you're looking to get a hold of me, you can do so at info@spacedoutradio.com. 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Talk soon.
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1: The other side of midnight, Walter Sterling with Michael Harrison. 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It is free, and it is fabulous, and you'll have fun. You'll have fun reading it. It's like the page six of talk radio. Michael Harrison is a metaphysicist, fascinated by the UFO story, fascinated by anything that takes place in outer space, aliens, etc. 10 days ago, the U.S. government, for the first time ever, released information that they have about UFOs. What amazes me is since then, it's been barely mentioned. And I believe, you guys have buried the lead. The lead is the U.S. government is saying it's true. There are UFOs. There are things in the sky we don't know about. For all the chatter for the past 50 years, at no time has the government ever participated in that. And therefore, a lot of our chatter is, why are they hiding things, or are they hiding things? There's the big answer. That is the big reveal, that they're ready to participate in the conversation. Michael Harrison, have I made any sense at all?
9: None whatsoever. but it is interesting.
1: Yes,
9: I am fascinated by outer space, and I'm fascinated by aliens, but I don't buy everything that I hear. I am interested in UFOs. I am interested in aliens, and I'm interested in outer space. As I was saying before, I just don't buy everything as necessarily being true. Now, what you interpreted as them burying the lead, that the government is now admitting that there are UFOs and all of that, I look at it that in 10 days since they've released these so-called UFO files or UAP files or unidentified aerial phenomenon files or unidentified anomalous files, they keep changing the names of this particular area of thought. I say, how is it with all of the astronomers and all of the physicists and astrophysicists and people around the world

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1: There is. Do I believe or do we believe that there are other life forms in the universe besides humanity on Earth or all of the other species that we share this planet with? That's really the question. And my opinion on that, and it's just based on my instinct, my observation, my weighing of the facts and what we already know, is that it would be virtually impossible for there not to be life outside of Earth. And among that life, because most of it is probably bacteria or very low forms in terms of the complexity ladder, low forms of life or consciousness or intelligence. But out of that, the numbers are so enormous in terms of possibilities and potential that there have got to be hundreds, thousands, millions, maybe billions of intelligent civilizations out there. So that's not what I question. What I question is whether or not all of this stuff that we see in the air and the flying saucers and the lights and the phenomenon and the vague, you know, information that's out there. I don't necessarily believe that's true, because I think that physics, the laws of physics and common sense indicate that it's just not possible the way it's being depicted. And it's our imaginations, induced largely by Hollywood and conspiracy theorists and people with wild imaginations. It's just something that we've created. But I do believe they're out there. They're just not able to get here the way that we have them pictured as getting here.
2: Based on our understanding of physics and distance, they can't get here. Distances are too great. Based on our notion of propulsion and our idea of space and time. Therefore, if there are full-bodied aliens that have come here to chat, there has to be a different means of propulsion, either interdimensional or we don't know.
1: You're onto something. What you're saying is where I would go if I were just talking about this and we had endless time, because it really comes down to the laws of physics based on distance and based upon the speed limit of, you know, the light speed limit that the universe has imposed on us for reasons that are complicated. But let me tell you, I buy the reasons. They make sense to me because I've read and I've listened and I've studied this. So it's propulsion. But we'll never have propulsion that could break the speed of light. We have to go through either a wormhole or interdimensional travel or some type of control or intelligence and mastery of the machinations of time and space. We have to be able to snap our fingers and suddenly not have to deal with the distance. Now, is that possible? For those who really follow this stuff, the concept of quantum entanglement, which is part of quantum physics and is a very real proven thing, quantum entanglement indicates that no matter how far something two particles might be, they could communicate with each other instantly through this phenomenon known as entanglement, which defies Einstein's relativity, defies the speed of light, all of those things. And that might hold the key to how interdimensional beings come here. But again, if they did come here, I don't think they would be the way we see them. I just think they would be very different. And it would mean that the underlying fundamental truth of the universe, Walter, is that we are all in the same place at the same time. That there is no such thing as time, and there is no such thing as space. This is an ambiguity. This is a construct of the human imagination, or more precisely, a construct of the brain to help us make sense of the predicament we find ourselves in, of being conscious in a three-dimensional or possibly four-dimensional, if you consider time a dimension, space. So maybe we're imagining that there are all these distances, and we're imagining that there's a thing called time, and that we all are one part of, we're all part of one consciousness in one place at one time. If that's the case, then maybe we have a way to communicate with others that are alive, conscious, and intelligent out there. But if we did, they're not going to be flying in rocket ships. They're not going to necessarily have two arms and two legs and look like, you know, what they call grays.

0: because they all come out of like the same two or three special effects companies that service every Hollywood studio. So, you know, this is kind of heady, complicated academic stuff, and I don't want to bore everybody, but I think that there's enough interest in pop science and in physics and quantum physics, especially, where a number of people listening are going, yeah, that, I've heard of that. That makes sense.
1: They would have to travel at the speed of thought. If I imagine a star, I'd have to be able to go there based on my imagination. That is the only way I can imagine it now.
0: Well, you might be onto something there because the thought is an extension of consciousness.
1: Right.
0: And you and I have talked about this. We don't really know where our thoughts come from. This conversation that you and I are having right now, what's really going on? Who's talking? Am I talking to you? Are you talking to me? Are we who we think we are? Or are we just avatars representing some other beings and a whole different level of existence that are communicating with each other through this particular facility that we consider reality? I don't know. I think anything is possible. I find existence so amazing, Walter. I find, you know, people say, I only believe it if I see it. Well, come on. You know, or I don't believe in miracles, or, you know, all this woo-woo stuff. Come on. Just the fact that we exist, just the fact that we're conscious, just the fact that we're on this planet orbiting a star in the middle of a vastness that is beyond our brain's ability to even comprehend how big the universe is. We aren't designed to even think that way. It, to me, means that anything is possible. What's practical, though, is a whole other thing. We live on two levels. One, the practical reality of our day-to-day life, and the imagination and the thought that we can conjure up in terms of what's it really all about.
1: Brilliant. Always brilliant. Michael Harrison, publisher of Talkers, talkers.com. You want to get that publication, then you will know all the secrets of talk radio. Michael Harrison, any final thoughts that you want to leave us with?
0: I'm glad you're talking about all this stuff. I think what you're doing is really great. I don't mean to take the time to throw bouquets at you, but you deserve it.
1: Thank you.
0: Because it doesn't exist, and it should exist on a greater level, what you're doing in radio. So I applaud you, Walter. Thank you for having me.
1: It's the jingles. Thank you very much. Michael Harrison, publisher of Talkers, Red Apple Audio Networks, The Other Side of Midnight.

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2: In the Sacramento, this is weather for Sterling every damn Sunday night. I am meteorologist Dr. Dave Iser. In the west, an upper air low pressure system is exiting northern with higher winds and low relative humidity. We've got a red flag warning in effect through tomorrow night at 8 o'clock. That is for the areas in and around the Sacramento 8 o'clock tomorrow night. Meanwhile, to tomorrow's weather for Sacramento, mostly sunny. A high around 88 degrees tomorrow. Northwest winds, though, gusting to 40 miles per hour. Tuesday, we'll see more sun and more degrees on the thermometer, looking for a high of near 93 degrees, probably 95 by Wednesday. I've got 90s all the way into Friday and Saturday in the Sacramento Basin. This is meteorologist Dr. Dave Iser with weather reports at 6 and 36 past every hour, only right here on Sterling every damn Sunday night.
3: Nothing good happens at a gentleman's club past 12 midnight. Nothing. Nothing good whatsoever. And Wednesday, another example of this, Reno, Nevada. Reno. Greatest little city in the world, or isn't that what they call themselves? I don't know. It's kind of a neat place, though. I love Reno. I've driven through it a lot of times down I-80. Strong. All right. Apparently, there was a kerfuffle at the Peppermint Hippo in Reno. Police say they responded to a call from Telegraph Street. Around 1:50 in the morning, where officers found a victim in the entryway of the club suffering from, well, a gunshot wound to the head. A headshot. Officers say that a security officer suffered a gunshot wound in the arm. Both victims were transported to a local hospital. Of course, probably the guy that was shot in the head is still in critical condition. Or gal, we don't know. Police say they responded to a domestic disturbance between the suspected shooter and his girlfriend, who was also identified as a person of interest in the shooting. Yeah, here's the deal. I'm going to give you a helpful hint. If you talk to any cop, the worst call they can ever get is a domestic abuse call. And why is that? It's mainly because the guy or the gal's whooping on the other one. The police go in, or a bystander tries to smooth out the situation, and they both turn on the person just trying to help, making sure there isn't any fighting. The suspect, identified as Samuel East, and his girlfriend, who they have not named at this time, charged with 2 counts of battery with the use of a deadly weapon causing substantial...
4: with a male prostitute and some drugs. Andrew Gillum has since gone into alcohol rehab, apologized for his drinking problem. Well, cops released crime photos, but there's no beer cans. There's no alcohol bottles. There's no Bartles and James wine coolers. There's not even a Zima. There's a big bag of meth. There's enough prescription pills laying around to fill up a kiddie pool. That's weird. He said he was drunk, but there's no sign of anyone drinking. Just a few months ago, that guy was almost governor.
5: Hold my beer.
4: For our last Florida story, we're going to Wellington, Florida. 36-year-old Florida man trying to convince his employer, man, we got to shut down. We can't keep working. You should probably just keep paying me, too. He wanted to get out of work. Can't really blame him. But when his employer insisted on him working, he tried to pull the virus card. I don't think it's safe. Employer said, look, they're not shutting us down. We're going to keep working. We need to keep making money if I'm going to keep paying your check. So he called in a bomb threat. And he was easily busted. He did it from his own phone. I just don't, at least get a burner phone. Come on, Florida man. You're from Florida. This would be second nature to you, calling in fake bomb threats, right?
5: Hold my beer.
6: I'm James Parker. Florida Stories is a Spring Rock production.
7: Ladies and gentlemen, it's Memorial Day weekend with Walter Sterling. Congratulations, you found a radio show made for today, not one that was made months ago and labeled best of. Because you know, as a radio fact, there's no such thing as a best of talk show. That's just all bad fish. I was studying one of your favorite shows, Lost in Space. Most young men, most young women were obsessed with Lost in Space when it was on the air in the mid-60s because the cast was hot as hell. The secondary cast was hot as hell. Everybody on that show was hot. And because the cast was fun, and there was Dr. Smith and the robot, and it was a great show. And it was incredibly easy to understand. And then when it went color in the second season and the third season, it was even more fun. And there were some things about Lost in Space that very few people know that I recently found out I thought I'd share with you. The man who composed the music for Lost in Space, that opening theme, that was John Williams. The man who composed the Star Wars theme and the Jaws theme. The man who went on to compose the music for every epic film, Schindler's List. He was the man who composed the music for all of those movies, but he started at Lost in Space. And then about the robot, you were obsessed with the robot. How did that work? The way it worked is it was in two different ways. If you saw the robot from the waist up, it was just shot with the waist up. If you saw the whole robot, there was a guy inside. There was a man inside. And that man liked to smoke. He had to be lifted out. He had to be put in, but he was addicted to cigarettes. They installed an ashtray inside that robot for him, but there are scenes that you can see the robot is smoking. And what they decided to do when there was circuit problems with the robot, they told the guy inside, go ahead, smoke during this scene. Just keep smoking. And the cigarette smoke that you would see coming out, that was actual cigarette smoke of the guy inside the robot. Smoking. Dr. Smith was never meant to be the star of the show. He was meant to be killed off after the third episode. The star of the show was the dad. And the dad had just finished many seasons as Zorro, an incredibly successful show. He was Zorro, like seven seasons of Zorro. And a big star in South America was Zorro was huge, freaking huge. When he signed up for Lost in Space, he thought he was going to be the star of the show. He was the dad. He was going to be the diligent star of the show. But as Dr. Smith and the robot developed their rapport, he became less and less important to the point where there were episodes without the dad who was billed as and paid as the star of the show. When the show was ending, when the show ended after the third season, which it was not supposed to, but it did, when it ended after the third season, he went to, the guy who played the dad, he went to South America and lived there the rest of his life. Went to Buenos Aires, lived there the rest of his life. Huge star in South America. Died at 65, brain aneurysm. Never came back to the U.S. except for reunions of Lost in Space cast, including a Family Feud. There was a Family Feud reunion. Imagine that show. Guy Williams, thank you. Look, you get to a point where you just have to listen to the stories. I can't remember all the pesky details, like the names of the people I was talking to. Can't go into that. Angela Cartwright, who played the young girl, she had just been in The Sound of Music, the big movie production of The Sound of Music. She was one of the kids. She was one of the children, Van Trapp children. So she was already a pretty big star. Later in life, one of the cast members who became a big star was Billy Mumy, who played the son. Today, he's in his 70s, and he's an executive producer of what? What? Ancient Aliens. He's a producer of Ancient Aliens, a very active television producer. There were some other things about it. The worst episode, ranked number 75 as one of the worst episodes in history, was the vegetable scene, where the family Robinson was attacked by vegetables and turned into vegetables, and Dr. Smith was turned into a vegetable. Other news about Dr. Smith, all those insults, all the times when he made fun of people, made fun of the robot, insulted the robot, the terrible insults he gave, he made them all up. That actor made them all up. He commandeered the scripts. He'd show up. He'd commandeer the script. He'd tell the producers and the director, this is what we're going to do. This is what I'm going to say. And he took charge of the scenes. Dr. Smith. Let's see if there's anything else you need to know about Lost in Space. It was supposed to last for four seasons at least, maybe five. It lasted for three. It was canceled. When it was canceled, when Lost in Space was canceled, the cast was not told. They found out about it in the newspapers. They found out about it in the entertainment columns. They were not directly told. Allegedly, Bill Paley, the chairman of CBS, was looking for a way to get rid of the show. It was very expensive. It was $160,000 an episode, and he hated it.
8: I do not wish to find Dr. Smith. He insults me.
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0: Justin Bieber just came out and said that Diddy and Usher were drinking his blood in the form of adrenochrome. This is happening, y'all. The Epstein Files is not just pedophilia. There's cannibalism in there. They're eating children. They're drinking blood. They're harvesting blood for adrenochrome. For those of you that still don't believe, I don't know where your mind is at, but you need to wake up because this has been happening. We've been telling you that this has been happening before the Epstein Files were released. And after the Epstein Files were released, some of y'all still don't believe it. And I don't know what's up with y'all. Wake up.
1: The Epstein Files. There's a subtext, a substack to the stories about Jeffrey Epstein, which is that cannibalism is somehow involved. I don't know. I don't believe it. It's none of my business. What happened? What has happened is a phenomenon known as psychological dissonance. When you and I can't get all the facts, we start to make stuff up. We start to fill in the blanks with whatever is convenient for us. We have not been given the other million pages of the Epstein Files. To me, right there, that's news. What are you talking about? Like, what? That was the busiest man who ever lived. Many have said he wasn't a guy. It was a construct. He was the face of it, and there were 20 other people involved. But it was all crazy talk because we don't know. When you, if somebody pulled out all the files of your life, how many pages do you think it would be? A couple million? I don't think so. This guy had like 3-4 million files, 3 or 4 million pages. And yes, if there was anything really bad in there about Donald Trump, that would have come out years ago because the Democrats had control of these files for at least 4 years, if not more. He was the one, Donald Trump was the one who had Jeffrey Epstein arrested in Florida. He was the one who had him put in jail. He at least dealt with him. No one else has dealt with him. Putting that aside, now that we don't have all the information, we don't have all the answers, what are we doing? We're making stuff up. That was some reporter, I don't know what it was, saying that Justin Bieber said that he was, you know, his blood was taken from him for adrenochrome. Well, what is that? It's, first of all, mythological. It isn't necessarily true. There's no proof it exists. But the theory is that it is a form of blood that is the result. It is a form of blood of when somebody's scared out of their mind. Hormones in the blood at that point can make you look younger and be fearless. And then if you get it from a young person like Justin Bieber, it would be even more valuable. Now, something terrible happened to Justin Bieber. We can blame Diddy. We can blame whoever we want. Clearly something terrible. Here's the bottom line about whether or not something happened to somebody as a kid. Are there tattoos on their neck? Your kid may have a tattoo, you might hit it, but they don't have it on their neck. A tattoo on the neck, very different thing. A truly traumatized human being would have tattoos on their neck. I like the fact that for many years it was sort of understood in the tattoo culture that they would not tattoo a face or a neck. They shouldn't be tattooing faces and necks. But Justin Bieber has tattoos everywhere. Something terrible happened to that kid when he was a teenager. When he was a teenager, he had a big mansion. They rented a big mansion with his money, and all the cops report that every single week it was totally trashed. Bad things were going on there, and he was like 16, 17, not to mention that music. Who needs that music? Do we need it? No. But adrenochrome is a hormone or an enzyme that is a result of a person's blood in a person who is scared out of their minds, truly scared. And then they harvest the blood at that point. They drink it. It's supposed to make them look younger and fearless. That's crazy talk. And then it was drank and bought and purchased by the elites. The elites, people who are rich, people who are famous, and they'd buy it to maintain eternal life, to look young forever. Okay, why would somebody famous and really rich seek out cannibalism? Why would they seek out human jerky? At Zorro Ranch in New Mexico, one of the things that allegedly happened in the Epstein Zorro Ranch in New Mexico, which has never really been explored, never really dug into, was cannibalism. And who would put up the money for that? Really rich elites would put up the money for that. And I've asked, well, why? I asked elite and rich friends. I said, why would anybody do this? Why would they resort to cannibalism when they could go to Bermuda? Why would they do that? And the answer I get back is really bizarre. They've had everything. They've bought the yacht, the other house, the third house, the mansion in Bermuda. They have everything. And now they're looking for stuff to do. And somebody says to them, you know, you could look young forever if you drink this blood. Oh, really? They don't ask where it comes from. They don't ask anything. They just say, oh, and then they drink it. Sterling every damn Sunday.
2: Hey, Walter. On tonight's episode of Confessions of a Retired Detective, I'd like to explain a little bit about how the NYPD staffs large demonstrations or events during the holidays. So I worked in plain clothes in the Organized Crime Control Bureau. And what would happen is every Memorial Day, Labor Day, 4th of July, you name it, they would throw us in uniform for the day and we would get sent out to these places. And it didn't matter where in the city. So for argument's sake, my base of operations was in the Bronx. A day or two before Memorial Day coming up, you get a notification. It'd usually be about 15 guys in your office that you were to be report out to Coney Island on Memorial Day. They'd want you there at 9 o'clock in the morning. So we get up to the Bronx office about 7:30. We'd throw on our uniforms or the bag, as we would call it. We would jump into one of our unmarked cars and we would drive the hour and a half all the way out to Brooklyn to get there by nine. So we would get out there and there'd be detectives from all different specialized units, none of which are happy to be thrown in uniform and away from their cases. And then they line you up in groups of eight, and hopefully you brought a supervisor with you, because that's where it can get hairy if you get assigned a supervisor from patrol. And the patrol supervisors, the captains, the inspectors, they don't trust detectives because they considered us prima donnas, and they were on our butts the entire time. So after they count us up, and you get assigned a supervisor, they threaten you. We want to see you out there. If anyone's hiding, you're going to get a command discipline. We're going to give you charges and specifications. They read everybody the Riot Act. Then what usually happens is you go out to your post. Your supervisor usually gives everybody an hour meal, and you whack it up during the day. Now, granted, you got there at 9 o'clock in the morning, and you started at 7:30, but you're not going to leave there until the night shift comes in. And if there's a shooting or a stabbing, you could be there all night. And when you work in Coney Island on Memorial Day, anything can happen. There's always lost kids, fights, stabbings, heat exhaustion. And you're standing on your feet all day and you're really hot and there's no place to hide or get any, you know, dip into a store and just kind of enjoy the air conditioning for a couple of minutes. A couple of times I got assigned over by the freak show. That was wild because not only are the freaks crazy, but the people that go and want to watch the actor are a little off too. Then when you get dismissed late into the night, you got to drive all the way back to your office with the unmarked car, return it, get out of your uniform, change into plain clothes, and then drive home. So that's just a little insight into what it's like to work a detail for the New York City Police Department. For more behind-the-scenes NYPD stories, be sure to pick up my new book, NYPD, Behind the Blue Wall of Silence, available on Amazon. I'm retired detective turned author Vic Ferrari with Walter Sterling.
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24: From ABC News, I'm Wayne Cabot. Iran is not confirming details of any peace agreement with the U.S., instead reasserting its right to control the Strait of Hormuz. Still, crude is down about 5% on the prospect of peace. ABC Chief Foreign Correspondent Ian Pannell is in Tel Aviv.
25: Administration official telling ABC News there'll be a limited interim agreement that would include opening the Strait of Hormuz and an end to the U.S. blockade. The official saying there'll also be commitment from the Iranians to negotiate the removal of their stockpile of highly enriched uranium. But Iranian state media saying the draft agreement doesn't have any nuclear commitments. Intelligence sources telling ABC News that despite the bombing, Iran retains the ability to enrich uranium, one of the many pre-war goals that hasn't been reached.
24: Over 900 Ebola cases now reported across the Democratic Republic of Congo, more than 115 deaths. American citizens returning from the impacted area are being funneled through Virginia and Atlanta for any signs of symptoms. A chemical tank in danger of blowing to pieces in a neighborhood in Orange County, California, with a potential of a one-mile blast radius, has a crack in it. And the fire chief says that may be a good thing. It might relieve the pressure and avoid an explosion.
26: So we don't know if the whole tank is completely solidified right now and it's all plastic. That would be best case scenario. But we don't know because we can't see inside. And we're working with experts right now to see if we can see the density inside the tank that could tell us.
24: Chief T.J. McGovern, another night in evacuation centers meantime for tens of thousands of Californians. This Memorial Day weekend, the oldest Pearl Harbor survivor, age 106, is keeping the memory alive of that surprise attack. Looking back, Freeman Johnson, Centerville, Massachusetts, says his greatest legacy is raising a family. There are only 11 survivors of that surprise attack. 2,400 Americans died. 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
27: Here's the official forecast. A flood watch in effect until 2 a.m. Otherwise, tonight, showers and thunderstorms likely. 66 the low. Tomorrow for Memorial Day, showers and thunderstorms continue in a high of 78. Heading into tomorrow night, more rain and thunderstorms. 66 degrees the low. Tuesday, showers, a chance of thunderstorms by midday in a high of 81. Tuesday night, showers and thunderstorms and 65 degrees. I'm Craig Allen on WGOW.
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32: This is Dr. Dave Heiser. Wet and active weather continues across much of the eastern half of the country. Through tomorrow, Memorial Day, several low-pressure systems interacting with plentiful moisture along a very slow-moving and wavy cold front, which is the cause of multiple rounds of showers and thunderstorms from the lower Mississippi Valley, most to the south, all the way up to the Ohio Valley, in the Mid-Atlantic, and the Northeast. For the next couple of days, we might start seeing some clearing by late Tuesday. Some thunderstorms will produce heavy downpours, especially down south on Memorial Day. Meanwhile, north of that cold front, strong high pressure over eastern Canada continues to wedge up against the eastern slopes of the Appalachian Mountains, keeping the Mid-Atlantic on the cool northeast side of cloudy, damp, and unseasonably cool. On the other hand, for the first unofficial day of summer tomorrow, it will continue warm and dry through the west, with more on that in my next report. This is weather meteorologist Dr. Dave Iser with reports at 6 and 36 past every hour, only right here on Sterling every damn Sunday night.
6: Hey,

Walter Sterling, every damn Sunday. Rat virus was brought onto cruise ship by bird-watching couple who visited garbage dump to snap birds before setting off. That's the possible cause of the hantavirus getting onto the cruise ship, which killed three people. This virus on a cruise ship killed three people, made many more sick. Those people are going to have to be put into quarantine for many days, maybe up to 8 weeks. The hantavirus, a nasty virus, right? How do you get it? Well, pretty much you can only get it from rats, from mites and fleas on rats. Where does one go for this? A garbage dump. Here's this bird-watching couple. They're standing at the edge of a dump. Binoculars, watching the birds. Two things you know about all of that. One is that rats are dirty and birds are dirty. Dirty birds. Oh, and dumps are dirty. Dumps are dirty. Here's this couple. They visited a dump to watch birds. Seagulls, you know the kind of birds that hang out at dumps. They're not the best of birds. They're not the premium birds that are in your backyards. No, these are nasty birds. This couple stands at the edge of a dump for a long time. Maybe more than one day. And son of a gun, something bad happens. There are rats there with fleas and mites and ticks. And the fleas and mites and ticks got near this couple, maybe bit them in the leg. And then they get on a cruise ship. Cruise ship is a nasty place because nobody can leave. It's never really cleaned. No matter what they say, no matter how fancy that cruise ship is, they're always dirty. You look behind the curtain in your stateroom. Well, why? Because they can't make any money unless they're on the water. The only way they make money is if they're cruising. They can't make money if they're just sitting in dock. The faster they turn around those boats, the better it is for that company. That's the challenge. That means things aren't cleaned right. There are staterooms that are not cleaned properly. My hunch is that the cheaper the room, the worse the cleaning job. Just a hunch. Don't take it from me. But I think that's the opportunity. I don't go on cruise ships. I did it twice. I hated both of them. I hated both of them because unless you really know the cruise ship and know which stateroom to ask for, and it's complicated, you might think you know which ones to ask for, and you're wrong. You have to really know the cruise ships. When I hear these couples, these elderly couples that are living on a cruise ship, have retired to a cruise ship, really? You would choose a cruise ship to live? Well, it turns out it's a big trend. Thousands of couples are retiring onto a cruise ship. They sell their house, they take the cash, they buy a lifetime cabin on a cruise ship. I wouldn't do that. First, you can't control the weather. Secondly, you make friends with somebody, you bond with somebody, and they're gone at the next port. Thirdly, everything on that cruise ship is designed to get you to spend money and to price it at a premium price because you're not going to get it anyplace else. They have no competition. Once you and I are on that boat, there is no competition for your drinks, casino, food. You're stuck. And if you really want something, you have to pay what that cruise ship is charging. You can't say, well, I'll go across the street. That would be a very bad day. Going across that street is not going to turn out well. The other thing about cruise ships that no one ever discusses, you see the ads, you see the advertising for the cruise ship, beautiful casinos, the staterooms, the incredible buffets, but it never mentions they're moving. Those cruise ships are moving. And if you've never been on a cruise ship and haven't had that sensation, you can't imagine how, whoa, what's this? Whoa, it's moving, whoa. And then it's moving faster. And then it moves up and down, up and down. And if you didn't take the Dramamine before that cruise started, you're going to be sick for the next 2 days. I'm not saying this to be a pessimist. I'm saying this to be a realist. Isn't that what always pessimists say about themselves? Well, actually, I'm not a pessimist. I'm a realist. I'm a realist. That was not a good experience I had on the cruise ships either time. Twice I went, not good. Captain didn't come over to my table. I wasn't greeted by the captain. None of that happened. Walter Sterling. Every damn Sunday night.

0: 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You pop it in, and instantly your mouth feels better. You swallow it, works through your whole body to get rid of bad breath. This is a great deal. Zelmins. 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

levels of bureaucracy in government in New Jersey and New York can never be downplayed enough. They are a bureaucratic nightmare. In fact, there's 5,000 cops. They're part of the Bridges and Tunnels crew. And I think it's funded by the state of New York, and New Jersey kicks in. And if you're going in the Lincoln Tunnel, George Washington Bridge, Holland Tunnel, etc., these are the people that are out there finding the crime. Well, apparently out of these 5,000 officers who handle this duty for the New York State Police, they are frequently, well, there's been a bunch of them that have been caught with doing some malfeasance, including a feller who was still on duty working OT, ironically, but he was not in his uniform. He was not doing the sweeps to stop drunk drivers or, you know, picking up people for speeding or stuff like that. No! He was at a gentleman's club. Yeah, this is happening all over the place. Another cop got caught. Yeah, he had a girlfriend on the side. He had a side chick. Yeah, side chick. And he went to New Jersey to, you know, side chick it, spend some time with her while making overtime. Yeah, the average police officer on this brigade of 5,000 makes $180K a year. Figure that you'd be able to keep your nose clean. That's pretty good coin. And the retirement ain't bad either. Then you can move to Florida or Texas and live tax-free. Gentlemen's clubs, you never know who's in there. You never know if it's a police officer or if it's a mechanic or an executive. You just don't know. Next time you're in and you see a guy that looks like he's on duty, it's likely a cop. And that's not a good thing. Not a good thing whatsoever. Government fraud's become a big issue following the stuff in Minnesota with the Somalians, right? Yeah, it really.

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1: We're going to start in Plant City, Florida. I think this might be our first Florida story from Plant City. 3:30 a.m. on a Thursday, 27-year-old Florida man. Driving around town, cops pull him over for a different reason, but it turns out he's a burglary suspect. Oh, well, we've been looking for you, Florida man. So they take him back to the police station, and while they're taking him in for questioning, a couple of cops check out the car, and it looks like he hit something, and there was some damage to his car on the front left side. And it turns out that, yeah, they went back, retraced his steps, and right before he got pulled over by the cops, it appears he had drifted into the shoulder, the opposite shoulder, that looked like he hit maybe a human, maybe an animal. They go back, they find a dude in the ditch, so they call an ambulance. He's going to be okay, but it makes you wonder, what if the cops hadn't pulled this guy over right after he had smashed a pedestrian on the side of the road right outside of town? What if this guy didn't already have pending charges against him and the cops were looking for him? This guy was saved. Because the Florida man who hit him was a criminal. Hold my beer.
2: Hold my beer.
1: Hold my beer.
3: Hold my beer. What?
1: For our next Florida story, we go to St. Petersburg, where when you have a huge town like that of about a million people or so, and you have a gigantic police force, of course you're going to get some weirdos in there. But here we have a 31-year-old Florida man who's a police officer. And a couple months ago, his fiance asked him about his taser. Have you used your stun gun? Have you been trained in it? Did they stun you? What did it feel like when you got stunned? Yada, yada. Can you stun me? And it's like, sure. I mean, if you want me to, I can stun you with it. So, bam, he stuns her. There's a family friend there at the party. He goes, wow, that was crazy. Can you do that to me? He goes, are you sure? I mean, this doesn't tickle. This is a for real police taser. He goes, yeah. And he doesn't do the thing where they fire the prongs. It's one of those where you have to put it up against them and hit the button. So he does that. Family friend goes down like a log. Well, it turns out when he gets back to the police station, there's a little bit of inventory on his equipment. The guy goes, hey, you discharged your taser a couple times? Somehow they can tell. He says, yeah, I was just hanging out with my fiance and a family friend, tasing both. Yeah, that's illegal. So he's been suspended for 4 weeks without pay. And also in an interesting follow-up, they are no longer engaged. Hold my beer.
2: Wait. Hold my beer.
4: Hold my beer.
3: Hold my beer.
1: For our next Florida story, we go to Port Richey, Florida. Who is in our report almost every week. What is going on in Port Richey? I can't figure it out. For right now, I can tell you that they have a police chief. This Florida man has been a policeman since 1981. He took over the Port Richey Police Department in 2016. He's stepping down now. And when he was asked, why are you stepping down now? He's like, well, I was asked to by the mayor. The mayor says, no, that wasn't my call. That was the city manager's call. The city manager. He says, no, it goes down to the city councilman. And when they asked city councilman McClary, Malarkey, whatever his name is, he said, because the police chief was investigating the mayor on some criminal charges and he was trying to get him to back down. It's like, oh my goodness. And so then the deputy mayor, the guy that would take over, it turns out that there was an investigation on him too. And the police chief, instead of trying to sort this all out, looks like he just resigned.
2: Wait. Hold my beer.
4: What? Hold my beer.
3: Hold my beer. What?
1: For our next Florida story, we go to Hernando, Florida. We have a 43-year-old Florida man who has a second home in Brooksville. And apparently he uses that for his side job, running drugs. The interesting part is the rundown on when the cops raided this guy's home sounds like that scene from Fear and Loathing in Las Vegas.
5: We had 2 bags of grass, 75 pellets of mescaline, 5 sheets of high-powered blotter acid, a salt shaker half full of cocaine, a whole galaxy of multicolored uppers, downers, screamers, laughers, also a quart of tequila, quart of rum, case of beer, a pint of raw ether, 2 dozen ale.
1: He had half an ounce of hashish. Small amounts of cocaine, a few pills of oxycodone, 2 bags of marijuana, and 2.2 pounds of fentanyl. My personal experience with fentanyl is nil. Still kind of a new drug, so I don't really have a fix on what an actual dose is. But according to the report here, there was enough drugs to kill 500,000 people. Hold my beer.
2: Wait. Hold my beer. What?
4: Hold my beer.
3: Hold my beer. What?
1: For our final Florida story, we go to that little nation state right outside Orlando in Orange County called Disney World. Now remember, Disney World has its own jurisdiction. It has its own borders. It has its own streets. It has its own

0: security force, meaning it has its own army. It's basically a nation within a nation. Back when Disney World started, they eventually added on an animal exhibit. It was called Discovery Island. But when they opened Disney's Animal Kingdom, the part of Disney World shut down. So there's this island that's been abandoned since everyone was tight rolling their jeans, basically. And a homeless man swam through alligator-infested swamps and camped out there. We don't know how long. Could have been days, could have been weeks. But eventually someone from the park saw a guy on the island. They think, maybe, I don't know, it might have been a guy. So they told the security force, here's the interesting part. Mickey Mouse sent out his security force. They searched for him on foot. They searched for him by boat. And they searched for him by helicopter and eventually made contact with the bum who was living on Discovery Island. He's charged with trespassing. And probably more devastating, he has now been banned from any Walt Disney World property for life.
1: Wait. Hold my beer.
2: Hold my beer.
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0: Florida Stories is produced by Spring Rock. I'm James Parker, and this is Florida Stories.

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1: From Maine to Sacramento, this is weather for Sterling every damn Sunday night. I am meteorologist Dr. Dave Eisen. Out west, high temperatures will continue to run several degrees above normal, with 70s and 80s most, at least for the next few days. The hottest temperatures will stay confined to the desert valleys of California, Nevada, and Arizona, where we will see 90s and lower 100 there. The next storm system will bring a shot of colder air to the northwest with rain showers and even a little snow to the higher spot in the Cascade Mountains. That will be Monday night into Tuesday, with below normal temperatures there through midweek. For Sacramento specifically, though, mostly sunny with a high in the lower 80s tomorrow. A bit breezy with winds gusting around 20 miles per hour. Clear most of the week, though, with highs in the upper 70s and lower 80s, and overnight lows will be in the 50s. This is meteorologist Dr. Dave Eisen with weather report 6 and 36 past every hour, only right here on Sterling every damn Sunday night.
2: It's Sterling every damn weekend. Good evening, good morning, coast to coast, WGAN in Maine and KFPK in Sacramento, Walter Sterling. This is the weekend to go to the movies. My kid just saw the Mandalorian. She went insane. She brought her Yoda with her. She was very happy. Mateus, Boom Boom in Hollywood, updates, movies, go.
3: Thank you, Walter. I sure appreciate it. This is your pal, Mateus Boombell, taking a look at what's going on at the movies this week. We've got two movies to talk about, The Mandalorian and Grogu, and a movie called Tuner, which I think is really one of the best movies this year. Before we get into it, there's a little bit of movie news. Variety is now reporting that Michael, the movie that carried a production budget of more than $155 million, grossed $700 million at the box office, making it one of the biggest hits of 2026. It's just too hard to ignore, and as a result, a sequel is in the works. And because of the big box office hit, opened up the door for more possibilities. A lot of the film had been shot and not used because they were going to delve into the uncomfortable parts of Michael's life, which they couldn't do because of a court arrangement with Jordan Chandler that barred the depiction or any mention of him in any movie. It's unclear how any follow-up film will deal with that period of Jackson's life without running afoul of the terms of the settlement, as Variety is reporting. But it looks like Lionsgate is going straight ahead with making his story continues, and they have told investors and analysts on a quarterly earnings call on Thursday that it's hard at work on a sequel. So that's forthcoming. Looking at the movies right now, the movie that most of the people saw this weekend would have to be the one from Walt Disney Studios Motion Pictures and Lucasfilms. They offered Star Wars, The Mandalorian, and Grogu, the first movie dedicated to the characters first introduced in the Disney Plus streaming series, which ran three seasons from 2019 to 2023, starring Pedro Pascal as the Mandalorian Din Djarin, a once lone bounty hunter, now accompanied by his young apprentice Grogu, a little guy that is the same unknown species of creature which Yoda was from the Star Wars movies. They're tasked by Colonel Ward, played by Sigourney Weaver, with finding Jabba the Hutt's son Rota, voiced by Jeremy Allen White, in order to find out which mystery man is gathering the Empire's forces again. Jon Favreau directs, giving this the feel of a Dirty Harry movie in space. I fully expected Pascal to say, "Go ahead, make my day," at some point in the show. This is fun and will please Star Wars fans and offers a fun treat with a little character named Hugo Durant, who runs a food truck. He's voiced by Martin Scorsese. Great visual effects and Grogu's cute little moments make for an entertaining time with The Mandalorian and Grogu. Now playing in New York and in Los Angeles, and will soon expand to other cities on the 29th of this month, is a movie from Black Bear Pictures called Tuner, which is directed and written by Daniel Rohr with co-writer Robert Ramsey. Leo Woodall stars as Nicky White. He's a piano tuner and former virtuoso working for a longtime piano tuner, Harry Horowitz, played by Dustin Hoffman. The two make an interesting pair as Harry's going a little deaf and Nicky has super sensitive hearing, relative perfect pitch, and an inability to suffer loud noises. Harry locked his hearing aids in the household safe and forgot the combination, so Nicky, with his sensitive hearing, learned how to crack a safe to help him get them. When Harry is rushed to the hospital, Nicky must take on all of the clients of the piano business. While working late, he encounters Iranian men running a security service which are robbing their wealthy clients. This is while he's tuning a piano. They convince him to open the safe for them, which leads to involvement with this bad crowd, but a lucrative one. One that helps Nicky pay for Harry's medical bills. Nicky also finds love in a young classical pianist played by Havan Rose Liu. Though at times this movie is violent because of the involvement Nicky has with the folks that are robbing people's safes, Woodall's great screen presence, remarkable editing by Greg O'Brien, excellent music, and a cameo appearance by Herbie Hancock make Tuner really one of the best movies I've seen this year. It really is outstanding from start to finish, and a sensitive performance from Woodall that might get him a nomination, and I'm going to go out on a limb and say that right now. He's a good-looking guy. Some people remember him, of course, from The White Lotus and other films, but I think that this may be the film that will be seminal in his early career. I invite you to follow me on Facebook at Matias Bombal's Hollywood, MatiasBombal apostrophe S, Hollywood, just like the city, Matias Bombal's Hollywood on Facebook. And Walter, thank you so much for having me on Sterling every damn Sunday.
2: It's a great weekend, a little colder than we had expected. Matias Bombal in Hollywood, great reports. I want to see the goat detectives or sheep detectives, the ones with Hugh Jackman, the one starring Hugh Jackman as a goat herder. Right there, that's a lot. And then he reads to the goats. The goats love him, and he gets murdered. The goats loved him so much they decided to find his murderer, to make amends, to make this work, and to find the bad guy, the goats. And they talk to each other. Oh, my gosh. We are on a three-day weekend, which is a good reminder that they should always be three-day weekends. Every World's Fair, every exposition you and I ever went to was the same. It promised more work from home, a shorter work week, that we'd have more leisure time, and this has never happened. It promised that computers, printers, faster communications would all make it possible to have more time. This hasn't happened. Instead, we read thousands of articles about how to balance work and leisure, work and family. And that's Sue Schallenberg in the Wall Street Journal. She used to write about this all the time. And it hasn't happened. You've got clowns like Jamie Dimon at J.P. Morgan Chase saying, come back into the building. Come back into the building. He's careful not to say come back to work. Because, you see, many people, especially people doing thought work on computers, spreadsheets on computers, you can do that from anywhere. Anywhere. And in 2001, A Space Odyssey, there was Roy Scheider sitting on a beach with an Apple III doing work on a beach. And we looked at that and went, okay, that's the future. That's what we're going to get to do. We haven't been able to do that. Instead, anytime you want to do work away from a building, away from an office, but you want to do thought work, but it's got to be in a building, you are shamed, possibly punished, possibly fired, because those CEOs made bad rent deals. That is the only reason. They built billion-dollar buildings and then made bad rent deals where they didn't own the building. And who suffers? You. Now, I understand there are certain touch jobs, driving that 18-wheeler, thank you. In the military, thank you. Driving a bus, standing in front of a classroom. Thank you. And there are certain things that did not work out on remote. Teaching elementary school kids. Nobody anticipated, oh, the kid can just turn off the camera. They didn't anticipate that. There's a need to be in contact with a kid. There's a need to get a kid in a classroom in order to have their attention. These are things we've learned. But if you're in public relations, accounting, venture capitalist, banking, most banking, public relations, advertising, media buyer, all that's computer work. And it's thought work. And you can sit around and do it and probably do it better with your colleagues online than in a room. Because in a room, gee, why is he late? God, what the hell cologne is that she's wearing? That smells horrible. Other people have bad habits. You don't want to be distracted by. They pick their ears. Who needs that? At work, at home, you can do pure work. At home, you can do pure work without distraction. Again, not every job can do that, but there are many that can. Why not? That's what we were promised, the promise of future work. Walter Sterling, Memorial Day weekend, three-day weekend. Exciting. Sterling every Sunday. Oh, my gosh, it's summer. Yes, it's summer, right? 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
12: A lot of people in our country are single. In fact, some communities have more homes where one person lives there instead of a couple and children. That's fairly common. So that being said, there's a lot of people wanting to meet that special person in their lives. And Walmart is a great location. They've got the fashion department. They've got jewelry. They've got vegetables and corn cob pipes. They've got everything. And at the neighborhood Walmart in Boynton Beach, apparently Mitchell Clark was trying to meet some wonderful gals that he'd spotted in the store, as you would think. And he was following them around. Mitchell Clark, by the way, talked to the gals and said, "Hey, I'll pick you up front." Here's the problem. The gals that he was esquiring, they were 13. He's 26. And he was waiting up front when the cops got there, driving a serial killer van. A work van. You know, a panel van, usually white, no lettering on it. Generally speaking, if you're going to be killed by somebody randomly, that's what they're driving. Mitchell Clark said he'd lost his mind. Yeah, he's going to do some time in the Hooskow for this. Remember, no matter what they say to you, meet girls your own age. Unless you're 62, then you can meet a 28-year-old. That's fine. For the people of Walmart, I'm Velo Hool. Sterling, every damn night.

0: I'm smutty book author Thea Landon, and here's an excerpt from my book, Flight of the Dragon Queen. Alizira turned toward me, placing her hands on my chest. You're not upset? No, why would I be? With one finger, I tilted her chin upward to meet my gaze, the moonlight reflected in her emerald eyes. 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Her eyes closed as I leaned down. I brushed my lips across hers with the faintest of touches, afraid if I pushed too far, she'd be summoned away again. No one appeared to interrupt us, and the gentle gesture paved the way for a more zealous kiss. 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The sweet taste of honeyed wine on her tongue drove me wild with desire. I tightened my grasp on her waist, pressing her body to mine. As I explored her luscious mouth, I threaded my free hand through her thick curls. 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"I want to be with you." My heart thudded until I thought it might explode. I couldn't believe what I'd heard. "Are you sure? We haven't known each other for very long, and I don't want you to think I..." "You know all I need to know about you, Caleb." Her fists knotted in the collar of my shirt, and her hips rolled toward me. And when I shivered in the corner of my cold, terrible cell, thoughts of you kept me warm. I imagined what it would be like to be safe in your arms, to feel your body touching mine. She traced the edge of the shirt, her fingertips leaving a blazing trail across my skin. "And I wondered if you thought the same things about me." Her words aroused all sorts of provocative memories. I did. Believe me, I did. I took her hand and kissed the top of it. I suppose it's in poor taste to refuse a queen's invitation in her own castle. Alizira tossed her head back and laughed, a wide grin spreading over her face. "Let's go inside. The view from the balcony will be even more spectacular at sunrise." A jumble of feelings, from disbelief to red-hot lust, clouded my mind as I followed her back through the doors. Inside her chambers, she used an iron rod to stoke the embers inside a fireplace. Once she had rekindled the flames, she walked the perimeter of the room, extinguishing all the lamps hanging from the walls. When the last of the light came from the dancing fire, she stood in front of it and beckoned to me. I walked slowly, taking in the sight of her exaggerated hourglass figure silhouetted against the orange blaze. Alizira reached for the bottom of my shirt and gave it a yank. Grateful the darkness camouflaged some of my nervous blushing, I pulled off the lightweight garment and let it flutter away. Before it hit the floor, she swanned back into my arms and guided me down for another kiss. The heat emanating from the hearth mingled with the fervor building between us. As her chest flattened against me, the plush fabric of her dress rubbed across my bare skin, teasing me with what lay beneath. Without relinquishing control of her lips, I skimmed my palms over the swell of her hips, drawing them up her sides and to the front of her body. Pliant flesh bulged over the top of her snug bodice, begging for attention. I cupped it through the thick velvet, and a soft moan escaped from her mouth into mine. She steered me toward the ties holding her bodice in place. I unfastened the knot, and the weight of her chest helped me loosen the laces. Dipping my hands inside the open flaps, I slid the gown off her shoulders. She pulled away to slip her arms out of the sleeves, and the dress cascaded off her body. Carefully, she stepped out of the burgundy puddle, removing her embroidered slippers as she did so. The roaring blaze in the fireplace bathed her in an ethereal glow, exposing every inch of her to me. Oh my, I think I'd better stop here for tonight, but you can always have more. That was an excerpt from my book, Flight of the Dragon Queen, which is available at Amazon. I'm Smutty Book Author. If
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8: From ABC News, I'm Wayne Cabot. Talk of a deal on ending the war is so far just talk after President Trump said both sides were close. But now, here's ABC's Lama Hassan in London.
9: The president striking a different tone on Truth Social, saying that negotiations towards a deal with Iran are constructive, but both sides must take their time and get it right. So as of right now, there is no official deal yet, but there does seem to be significant movement that the U.S. and Iran are walking towards a two-step interim agreement.
8: Brent crude lower. Another night in evacuation centers for tens of thousands who fear a bulging chemical tank could blow in Orange County, California. A crack has emerged, and Fire Chief J.T. McGovern says that could be a good thing.
9: The president's...
10: It's going to relieve pressure. We want the pressure relieved out of that tank. When we know that there's no pressure, that takes care of one of the major issues that we have right now.
8: Ebola surveillance has been scaled up, and now more than 900 suspected cases have been identified in the Congo region of Africa, a place where civil war is raging, forcing people to flee, even including health and humanitarian workers. The World Health Organization says 10 countries across Africa are at risk from the spread of Ebola, in which victims can bleed out. The closest finish in race history.
11: Swedish native Felix Rosenquist's margin of victory over David Malukas was 233/10,000 of a second. How close is that? Not even Rosenquist believed he'd won.
12: I thought I didn't have it, and then I shifted up, and it was just kind of sucking up to David, and it was just enough to get me over the finish line.
11: The last lap pass for the win was only the fifth in the 110-year history of the 500. At the Indianapolis 500, Will Clark, ABC Sports.
8: NASCAR paid tribute to Kyle Busch at the Coca-Cola 600 in Charlotte. Busch's wife, son, and family were there. You're listening to ABC News.
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8: California officials report Chevron is charging 60 to 80 cents per gallon above other gas stations. And so,
14: Governor Gavin Newsom has told Californians to avoid Chevron this holiday weekend. In a statement, Chevron is saying in part, "We urge Sacramento to take energy policy seriously and stop making life expensive for California drivers." Chevron makes no mention of President Donald Trump nor the war with Iran for the surge in prices, but that's who some local drivers are holding responsible.
15: You're fighting with the country that has that we're buying all the oil from. What do you think?
14: Glendale, Abigail Velez, ABC News.
8: A Florida woman says the same man who attacked her during a morning jog last year is back behind bars, accused of attacking her again on the very same stretch of road in Volusia County. She says she didn't recognize him because he changed his appearance. Despite facing 5 years in the earlier case, the attacker took a six-month plea deal. Nine bald eagles have been found poisoned near a landfill in New Jersey. One has died. State and federal wildlife officials think that the birds fed on uncovered carcasses of euthanized farm animals at the Warren County landfill. Six of the eight eagles have been released back into the wild after being cared for by the Raptor Trust. State environmental officials are working with the people at the landfill to make sure that animal carcasses are covered up so wildlife won't feed on them. The Raptor Trust is open to the public, who can walk among the majestic eagles, hawks, falcons, and owls on the mend. I'm Wayne Cabot, ABC News.
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16: Here's the official forecast. A flood watch in effect until 2 a.m. Otherwise, tonight, showers and thunderstorms likely. 66 the low. Tomorrow for Memorial Day, showers and thunderstorms continue in a high of 78. Heading into tomorrow night, more rain and thunderstorms. 66 degrees the low. Tuesday, showers, a chance of thunderstorms by midday in a high of 81. Tuesday night, showers and thunderstorms and 65 degrees. I'm Craig Allen on WGOW.
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19: Memorial Day weather from Dr. Dave, meteorologist, Sterling on Sunday.
20: Every damn night, weather. From Maine to Sacramento, this is weather for Sterling every damn Sunday night. I am meteorologist Dr. Dave Iser. Wet and active weather continues across much of the eastern half of the country. Through tomorrow, Memorial Day, several low-pressure systems interacting with plentiful moisture along a very slow-moving and wavy cold front, which is the cause of multiple rounds of showers and thunderstorms from the lower Mississippi Valley, most to the south, all the way up to the Ohio Valley, in the Mid-Atlantic, and the Northeast. For the next couple of days, we might start seeing some clearing by late Tuesday. Some thunderstorms will produce heavy downpours, especially down south on Memorial Day. Meanwhile, north of that cold front, strong high pressure over eastern Canada continues to wedge up against the eastern slopes of the Appalachian Mountains, keeping the Mid-Atlantic on the cool northeast side of cloudy, damp, and unseasonably cool. On the other hand, for the first unofficial day of summer tomorrow, it will continue warm and dry through the west, with more on that in my next report. This is weather meteorologist Dr. Dave Iser with reports of 6 and 36 past every hour, only right here on Sterling every damn Sunday night.

Walter Sterling, every damn Sunday, Memorial Day weekend, special radio for this time. They always say things like, well, why don't you take Memorial Day off? Well, the reason I don't take Memorial Day off is because you're in the car. This is the time when you and I need each other the most. 14 inches from that speaker. I'm 14 inches away from this microphone. Yes, it's a really good microphone. Thank you, Lee Harris. Thank you, Mr. Harris, sir. And I appreciate everything you do for this show. Oh, my God, yes. Our musical director, these great songs that we have, that we share, these are all made by Lee Harris. I don't know why. I've always been puzzled.

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1: Yes, the legendary Lee Harris, broadcaster, makes those. I don't know why, but I'm grateful. I know you enjoy them. We love the jingles because there have always been two types of radio stations in America. There have been the ones without jingles and the ones with. The ones with do much better. It's so interesting that it's viewed as some sort of extraordinary expense. If you went to a good production house and got a good production package, it's a very reasonable price, and it can often be bartered for reasons I also don't understand. I don't know why management in radio is cheap about the wrong things. They're always cheap about the wrong things. This is where they should spend their money, just so that they know. You ready? Maybe you can relate this to your business. They should spend money on jingles. Then they need to, take it back. I worked for a man named Tom O'Neill, who was the chairman of RKO Radio. And RKO Radio was arguably one of the most successful radio chains in America. He owned three TV stations, New York, Los Angeles, and Memphis, but he really cared about radio. And he owned big radio stations in all the top cities, wherever he could, the maximum he could, which at the time was like 8, 9, that was all. But they were big, and they were really good. And I consulted his company for 9 years. Again, amazing, we don't know why. And the people there were like, I don't know why. And he told me when I started, there were three things. He said, Walter, spend whatever you have to spend to get the best morning man in a city. Don't ever let me find that somebody outbid us for the right morning man. Okay. Number two, he said, get the right production director. They're in charge of the overall sound of the station, the jingles, the commercials. Get a great production director. And number three, spend whatever you have to spend to make sure we have the loudest signal in that city. There are legal parameters as to how far that signal can go, but very few parameters about how loud it can be. When you come to it in the car or on a radio, it should vibrate the knob. And then he said, and everything else you're going to have to beg for. He had his priorities as clear as could be. He knew exactly what mattered. And I can't tell you how many times I've sat with people who have no idea. The other thing, in every other country, I don't know why I'm telling you this, in every other country in the world, usually the people who run radio stations are people who came out of the programming department, people who had made the content for their whole lives. We're the only place where the sales guy becomes the general manager. Now, there are many great general managers who came out of sales, but they come out of a land of pessimism. If you sell something all day, you're going up against people who are negotiating a price. And to negotiate a price, you want to minimize the value of what you're buying. All day long, media buyers, retailers, retail media buyers, store owners, they go, well, you know, that isn't so great, or this isn't so good, or that's a high price, whatever it is. Their job is to minimize the value of the product. And their job is to look at a radio salesperson and say, it's not so good. That's their job. That salesperson comes home back at the end of the day and they say, oh my God, radio has a bad future. No. Now, in order to make a show on the radio, you have to be an optimist. In order to do what I'm doing, you have to be an optimist. I have to believe you are listening. I have to believe you are there. And I do. Those are the people who should be in charge of radio stations. There were periods of time when every group head had come out of programming, and it was during that time that the industry thrived. Boy, there's a piece of research. There's a column. Jesus. Anyway, what else did I want to share with you? We talked about my parents. It's Memorial Day. Give me 60 seconds to tell you about my mom and dad. My mom and dad were the American dream. My mom and dad met when she was 15. Jeez, I got a 14-year-old daughter. When she was 15 and my dad was 18. And they dated until they got married. I think my mom was 20 and my dad was 23, something like that. There are people who are ready to be married at 23, and there are people who aren't ready to be married till they're 50. Hands, please, hands. Those people have successful marriages if they wait until they're ready. The success in a marriage depends on are both people ready, not whether or not it's time. or they've dated too long, or they don't want to be alone. That's don't get married if you. I don't want to be alone anymore. Buy new sheets of MyPillow if you don't want to be alone anymore. But don't get married just to not be alone. My parents were born for each other, and they were married and loved each other till each of them died. But the story is this, and it's a great story. They grew up. My mom grew up dirt poor. She was raised by a single mom who was a registered nurse, and dad would disappear. He would just disappear. They weren't poor. They had food. They had their needs. He sent money back to them, but he was a vagabond. He was a vagabond. And he would disappear for a couple months, and then he'd come back. I don't think he was a drunk or anything. I think he was just a little crazy. He was born in Ukraine. His birth certificate is Ukrainian. He was a crazy Ukrainian. Their mother was a very sensible German registered nurse. So that's how my mom was born. She had to go to work at 15. She worked as a secretary at Bristol-Myers or Merck's, and that's where they met. My dad worked in the lab at Merck's, cleaning. He was a college student. He loved biology. That was his passion. So he worked in a lab. That's how they met. He came from no money. He left home to get out of the house. He did whatever he could do at whatever age to earn money to get out of the house. He was not happy at his home. He had a good dad and the worst mom. They had a dream in New Jersey. They had a new specific to New Jersey dream, which was to live in Short Hills. And when I was a kid, we'd get in the car on Sunday and drive and look at the big houses in the beautiful luxury towns. Did you ever do that with your parents? You sit in the back seat, they drive around, look at that $10 million house. Oh my God. Look at that gangster's house. That's how we spent many a Sunday, and I loved it. I don't know why, but I loved doing that because it made them very happy. I guess that's part of it. That made them happy to look at the $10 million houses. My dad worked at Bell Labs for 17 years. He worked on the reverse engineering of UFOs. Did you hear what I said? He worked on buying land in Roswell. Did you see the TV show Severance? That building was a Bell Labs building. He was responsible for the construction of that building. They went from Irvington, New Jersey, Jersey City, New Jersey, when it was poor, and worked their way up to the point where, yes, they did buy a home in Short Hills. They did buy that home. And my dad belonged to Baltus Roll, which was a golf club where people said, oh, yeah, here's how you get into Baltus Roll. Nobody gets into Baltus Roll, but it was all hard work. No, he wasn't a billionaire, but he was more than comfortable all from his hard work and her dedication to him. We grew up in a safe, happy, clean house, and that is my memorial to my parents, and I thank you. Gloria and Walter, thank you for the childhood I had. And my beautiful sister Elizabeth and my brilliant brother Richard. Walter Sterling, Memorial Day weekend. 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
1: One of the presenter's devices of entities that were translucent, standing in a wooden environment with long arms and legs. What is this going to do to the relationship with God? That's what the pastors were shown. They were shown these other beings from we don't know where that looked nothing like humans. And what would that do to influence our opinion of God? You and I every day see beings that are not human all around the world. You go to a woods, a zoo, you and I see mammals, marsupials, reptiles. These are all made by a higher power. Call the higher power what you want. Science, biology, call it whatever you want. But we see these beings all the time. Now, these pastors were shown different beings that sort of look like humans. Does that make it scary? Or is it that these beings from another planet make it scary, that it's not all on Earth? What is the problem? It's hard for me to understand what the problem is, but apparently ministers, pastors, members of many faith groups were shown the secrets of the universe before you and I were. How dare they?
2: You realize that because of you, this city is being overrun by baboons.
3: Well, isn't that the fault of the voters?

0: I'm James Parker, and this is Florida Story. Thank you. For our first Florida story, we go down to Pensacola, where a Florida man, 27 years old, has been sentenced to 10 years in prison for knowingly spreading the HIV virus. He was diagnosed years ago. He's already done a stint in jail for infecting someone. And now he's going to prison because there was two women that he infected after he lied about his condition. This is the scariest story possible. It's everybody's worst nightmare. Florida man has known he's HIV positive since 2016. And the worst part is these ladies still have to live in Pensacola. Hold my beer.
1: Wait. Hold my beer.
0: For our next Florida story, we go over to Jacksonville Beach, Florida. A Florida man about the age of 30 is a professional surfer, and he was injured when a shark bit his elbow, leaving him bloody with deep tooth marks. This happened about 3:30 p.m. in the afternoon, and so when he got back to the beach, Florida man chucked his surfboard in the car, bandaged up his elbow as best he could, and then went to the hospital. I'm sorry, he went to the bar. People were asking, hey, what happened to your arm? He said, I got bit by a shark. People were buying him drinks all night, and he ended up making a party out of it. He tells the local news station, it's inevitable, it's going to happen. There's not much you can do to really stop that, so try not to worry about it. Apparently not. Hold my beer.
1: Wait. Hold my beer.
0: For our next Florida story, we go to Port Richey, Florida, where a 58-year-old Florida woman was on a river cruise, and she saw another woman on the river cruise that she found quite attractive. She grabbed the woman's buttocks twice, made several lewd sexual comments, and when the husband of the female passenger confronted the 58-year-old Florida woman, she paraphrased a line from our president and said, go back to the country you came from. It's good to know he has the support of the lesbian predator community. The police report does not list the race, ethnicity, or nationality of the victim. But the 58-year-old intoxicated Florida woman, of course she was intoxicated, could not understand why she was being arrested. For an extra Florida bonus, she grabbed the woman's butt right in front of her 6-year-old kid.
1: Hold my beer.
0: Okay, for our final Florida story, there's a lot to unpack here. So stick with me. We go down to St. Johns County, Florida, and right outside of St. Augustine is a McDonald's, where a 19-year-old Florida man sees some pretty girls at a booth. So the Florida man approaches the young ladies, asks them if they would like to try a hit from his vape pen. Now, the police report says the

0: victim refused. But I'm imagining she said, "Are you freaking kidding me? You're a disgusting weirdo approaching me in a McDonald's while I'm trying to enjoy my quarter pounder with cheese." Florida man pulled the gun out of his pants and says, "What's up now? What's up now?" The victim told police she was in fear for her life. But there's a lot going on here. First off, is that a pickup line? When you were 19 years old, would you approach a strange woman in the lobby of McDonald's? Would you like to try my vape pen? Or, hey, how about you try my vape pen? And what did she say that ticked him off so bad he had to pull a gun on her? She could have just said, "No, thank you. I don't vape." But she probably said, "Oh, my God, you're so disgusting. What a weirdo. Get away from me. Ooh." Right? Wouldn't you have to do that? So there's lessons for everybody. Young men, if you're trying to impress a woman, don't ask her to try your vape pen. Gross. Young ladies, if a disgusting young man makes a pass at you, even if it is something as lame as a vape pen, at least try and be polite when you put him down like a dog.
1: Wait. Hold my beer. What?
2: Hold my beer.
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7: 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I enjoy being on the radio with you because it's just us, just one-on-one. And I can tell you anything, and it's okay. You can tell me anything. And it's okay. 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I have an email, waltermsterling@gmail.com. 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Thank you.

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1: 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I am not here to judge you. 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I'm living proof.
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6: Making sure your kids get enough sleep. It's one of the most important things you can do for them as a parent, and yet it's often overlooked. Not only does sleep in the early years set the stage for mental and physical health, it also creates the foundation for how one sleeps later in life. That's according to the National Sleep Foundation. Now, that organization recommends 14 to 17 hours a night for newborns, 12 to 15 for infants, 11 to 14 for toddlers, 10 to 13 for preschoolers, and 9 to 11 for school-aged children. When it's age appropriate, start by talking to your kids about why sleep is important. It helps their body grow, helps their brains learn, helps their mood stay steady. Don't underestimate the importance of a routine. You can even narrate what you're doing step by step to help them along the way. I'm Dr. Sanjay Gupta, helping you live a better life.
7: From Maine to Sacramento, this is weather for Sterling every day on Sunday night. I am meteorologist Dr. Dave Eisen. Out west, high temperatures will continue to run several degrees above normal, with 70s and 80s most, at least for the next few days. The hottest temperatures will stay confined to the desert valleys of California, Nevada, and Arizona, where we will see 90s and lower 100 there. The next storm system will bring a shot of colder air to the northwest with rain showers and even a little snow to the higher spot in the Cascade Mountains. That will be Monday night into Tuesday, with below normal temperatures there through midweek. For Sacramento specifically, though, mostly sunny with a high in the lower 80s tomorrow. A bit breezy with winds gusting around 20 miles per hour. Clear most of the week, though, with highs in the upper 70s and lower 80s. And overnight lows will be in the 50s. This is meteorologist Dr. Dave Eisen with Weather Report 6 and 36 past every hour. Only right here on Sterling every damn Sunday night.

0: buddy book author Thea Landon. Let me tell you a late night story for Midnight Misfits. Here's an excerpt from my short story, Meet Me at the Hotel. You stand when I approach, a wide smile spreading across your face. Look at you, you say, the husky tones of your voice flowing through me and making my knees weak. Gorgeous, simply gorgeous. Though I've waited for this moment for what seems like forever, now that you're actually here in front of me, I'm not sure how to react. A handshake seems too formal, and a kiss on the cheek might be too much too soon. I opt for holding out my arms for a casual hug. But once I touch you, I don't want to let you go. The solid warmth of your body is everything I've dreamed of. Comforting and exhilarating at the same time. You even smell incredible. You're almost too good to be true. With great difficulty, I pull away and hop up on the chair across from yours. I yank at the bottom of the dress before deciding it's a lost cause, and convince myself how, even if I'm showing far more of my thighs than I normally would, I'll never see any of the other people here again. When you take your seat, I can't help but lean toward you, knowing how the low scoop neckline is bound to draw your attention. Maybe this dress was a brilliant idea after all. A waiter soon appears to take our orders. I pick the first pasta dish that sounds good off the menu and agree to your suggestion of wine. I want to enjoy every second of this evening, to revel in getting to know you in person. But already, I can't wait to taste it on you. We settle into small talk, chatting about the weather and road conditions during our travels. It doesn't take long, however, for us to ease into more personal conversation. Something more reflective of all the countless hours we've spent sharing with each other before tonight. As I listen to you speak, I'm soothed by all the little familiar things I've noticed over time. Everything from how the corners of your eyes crinkle when you smile, to the way your mischievous chuckle resonates in my ears, warms my heart. Simply being in your presence is an enchanting experience. You know I'll want more, though. The food and drink arrive, and you clink your glass against mine. I'm almost too excited to eat, as those butterflies flutter in my stomach every time the light catches your eyes when you look my way. But I force down a few forkfuls. The crisp white wine flows over my tongue. Another excellent choice made by you. I should just let you make all decisions from here on out. In fact, knowing what sort of wicked thoughts can fill your mind makes that sound like a flawless plan. Once we finish eating, you gesture toward a set of couches away from the main dining area and ask if I'd like to sit by the fireplace for a bit. I pick up my purse and wine glass and follow you there, setting them beside yours on the low table in front of the dancing flames. They match the heat simmering beneath my skin as we sit down. my leg grazing yours as you recline against the cushions. It's taking every ounce of restraint I have not to straddle you right here, out in the open. But I can be patient. We've already waited this long. The conversation changes, a subtle shift. Everything around us fades into the background, beyond our coy whispers and flirty laughs. We sip our wine and share jokes only we would understand. And my cheeks ache from how much I've been smiling all evening. When you rest your hand atop my knee, after a particularly frisky comment, warmth radiates throughout me, from your bare skin on mine to deep inside my core. I crave more of your touch, and I'll do anything to get it.
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Mighty book author Thea Landon. Twisting toward you, I lean closer, my chest still threatening to spill out of the top of my dress. My thigh presses against yours, our faces mere inches apart. I want to feel more of you, to caress your jaw or run my fingers along your leg. But I know once I start, I won't be able to stop. The waiter appears before us, asking if we'd like another drink. I can't blame him for interrupting. It's obvious what's going on, what we're here for. Our desire is palpable, need seeping out of us and wafting through the rest of the room. I swear everyone else can feel the crackle of electricity between us. If we're not careful, something is going to ignite. I'm smutty book author Thea Landon, and you're listening to an excerpt of my short story, Meet Me at the Hotel, which is available exclusively at patreon.com/Thea Landon. Also, don't forget to send me all your thoughts at smuttythea@gmail.com. Now, let's keep going. You tell the waiter to bill everything to your room and scribble your name across the slip of paper he holds out. When I hear your room number, I smirk and point out how mine is closer. I'm not sure if it's more of a joke or an invitation. Either way, both my intent and our destination are clear. Extending your hand, you help me up from the couch. I refuse to let you go, lacing my fingers through yours as we cross the lobby. As fast as my pulse was racing on my way here, it accelerates even more when we enter the elevator. Soon, you're going to be mine. Mine, mine, mine. The ride up to the fourth floor seems to take hours. All the questions that have been on my mind for months repeat on a rapid cycle. What will your hands feel like on my body? What sort of things will you growl in my ear? Will you close your eyes or keep them open while you're screwing me senseless? We finally arrive, and I lead you down the corridor. I have to release you in order to dig the key card out of my purse, and I can't keep the tremble out of my hands as I fumble with the locking mechanism. The handle turns, and I push the door open, the unlit room beckoning us inside. As soon as you cross the threshold, you're on me, grabbing me by the waist. I let out a squeal of surprise when you slam me into the closed door, but you silence it with your mouth. Your tongue plunges past my lips, and you taste even more exquisite than I dreamed. I drop my purse somewhere on the floor and thread my fingers through your hair as I return your fervent kiss. Now that I have you, I am not letting you go. You push against me, the weight of your body pinning me to the unyielding door. I moan into your mouth as I rub along your length, deciding which parts of you I want to explore first is an impossible task. Luckily, I can kiss you while I figure it out. Keeping me trapped in place, you drag your lips over to my neck, leaving me gasping for air.
Your hot breath floats over my ear, the sensation driving me wild. I grind against you, not caring about how my dress is bunching around my waist, exposing half my body. The groan I elicit from you kindles another surge of pure lust. I can't wait to hear it again, and again, and again. One hand glides up my side, groping my chest with a harsh squeeze. The rough gesture makes me shudder, arousal pooling between my legs. I don't want sweet whispers or tender caresses. I want raw passion and utter lack of restraint. I need you to make me yours. As if reading my thoughts, you increase your pressure and lean into me harder. I can't wait any longer, you say, the edge in your voice mirroring my desire. Without giving me a chance to respond, you drop to one knee. Your palms slide up my thighs, shoving my dress out of the way. My soaked panties are even with your eyes, and I don't try to conceal anything. You deserve to see what you do to me. Oh, unfortunately, I think I'd better stop here for tonight. But you know you can always have more. That was an excerpt from my short story, Meet Me at the Hotel, which is available exclusively at patreon.com/TheaLandon, where you can also hear other uncensored excerpts and complete audiobooks. Also, don't forget to send me all your darkest thoughts at smuttythea@gmail.com. I'm smutty book author Thea Landon for Sterling every damn night.

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1: 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Sound mixers Sean Cicero, Sean Walsh, Andrew Torres. Voice actors James Parker, James Copeland, that's me, Randy Thomas, Charlie Van Dyke, Charles Van Sant, Robert Clotworthy, Peter Thiel, Erotic Thrills Thea Landon, Class Act Jill Brooke, Baked Goods Steve and Selena JB Bakery, Skullduggery Vic Ferrari, Blessings Father James Drucker, Meteorologist Dr. Dave Iser, Writer Jerry the Writer, Business Guidance Craig Kitchen, Program originated by Chris Olivero, Long-suffering executives David Yagaroff and Greg Stalker. With respect, Alex Bennett, Sally Jesse Raphael, and Gene Shepard.

0: We are Red Eye Radio. He's Eric Carlin, and I'm Gary McNamara. By the way, we haven't talked about the anti-weaponization fund. Sorry. I don't care whether it's Republican or Democrat. No slush funds.
1: Yeah. No.
0: No slush funds.
1: No.
0: Sorry. Was Trump wronged?

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0: We're Red Eye Radio. He is Eric Carlin. I'm Gary McNamara. Well, it just proves you and I don't buy beer.
1: We got some confirmation. Thanks to one of our great listeners,
0: Keith. And one of mine, too.
1: Yeah. Oh, another one. Yeah. And so thanks to you guys who confirmed that it is indeed true.
0: Yeah. There is generic beer that just says beer.
1: Yeah. Yeah. Keith said it was historically generic beer was produced in Vancouver, Washington, and was simply labeled beer. It was brewed by the General Brewing Company. That's such a generic beer company, right? Or the Acme Brewing Company, yeah, which also produced Lucky Lager. It was a friend of mine, actually, named Lucky.

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1: So my viewpoint, I tell everybody, Iran has just been used by Communist China and Communist Russia as the cobra. You know, look at me, I'm scary, I'll bite. But all of this is being guided by the pythons, which are, you know, they slip in, sneak, and slowly squeeze you to death. And that's what our country has become, is guided by people that, you know, the only people that our intelligence agencies have in common with are people from other intelligence agencies.
2: So much to say about this, Scott.

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4: 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Is he right? It's Brandon Lewis. According to recent surveys, only 3.4% of journalists are Republican. 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
1: 30-year-old incel that knows everything, and, you know, that's a type of liberal, I would say.
2: It is, and you know, the two teenagers that attacked the mosque in San Diego and murdered three people and then they killed themselves, they were incels. They were proud incels. And not everyone knows what that is because there are still a lot of normal people out there, but the incels, they're involuntarily celibate, meaning they can't get any, and then they have to kill people. They're Democrats.

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0: There are three things we really care about: God, family, and country. 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
1: I'm looking at a list right now on X of Senate Republicans who are leaving come 2027. Let's add John Cornyn to the list because it looks like the writing's on the wall for him. Oh, that race isn't fully settled, but by next week, I think we'll know the answer. I know we'll know the answer by next week. Let's see.

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0: There are three things we really care about: God, family, and country. 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
1: Don't discount the Hollywood stuff. I know that we often make fun of Hollywood as being a ridiculous left-wing place, because it is. It is a ridiculous left-wing place. But this gets back to a larger conversation that we have all the time about language and the kinds of inputs that form a culture, right? Like, when the left tries to deprive you of a basic understanding of the distinctions between men and women, which, of course, it has been doing. That's been the project, although in many ways it's failed because, you know, we've all absolutely recoiled at the nonsense. But when they're doing that, they're trying to control your mind. If they try and remove your understanding of the basics of biology, it's a mind control technique. And they've done it for years, and luckily normal people have mounted a real fight against this and reminded people of what it used to be like, when we could easily distinguish between men and women when we

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0: There are three things we really care about: God, family, and country. 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
1: I'm looking at a list right now on X of Senate Republicans who are leaving come 2027. Let's add John Cornyn to the list because it looks like the writing's on the wall for him. Oh, that race isn't fully settled, but by next week, I think we'll know the answer. I know we'll know the answer by next week. Let's see. Thumbelina, that's Thom Tillis, is leaving. Mitch McConnell is leaving. Bill Cassidy, leaving. He's done. He's donezo. Joni Ernst is out. And then I just said this to Jim. I was like, Senator Armstrong is leaving. Wait, who's Senator Armstrong? Senator Armstrong, the lesser known senator. Yeah, Senator it's Alan Armstrong, the guy who was just appointed in Oklahoma to replace Mark Wayne Mullen for the balance of the year. So he's only here for a couple of months. That's why it didn't immediately come to mind. I was like, I'm sorry, I'm missing Armstrong. Is this a real list? Yeah, it's a real list. Armstrong's leaving, of course. Steve Daines is leaving. Cynthia Loomis is leaving. Tommy Tuberville is leaving. Now, Tommy Tuberville just won the nomination to, you know, en route to become the governor of Alabama. That's a great story. In fact, I'm sad that he's leaving the United States Senate. I like having him there. But once again, he'll serve Alabama very well. He does in every capacity, whether he's a football coach or a United States senator and soon to be governor. That's pretty great. And Mark Wayne Mullen and then John Cornyn. That's a lot of people. That's a lot of people. This is the account is called

0: All right, I've been going over all of the data coming in from last night in Georgia, as well as Kentucky, Ohio, Pennsylvania, and look, it was a good night for President Trump. And you know, a lot of people were saying, well, you know, all of whatever happens on Tuesday, this is finally decision day for President Trump, a referendum on the Trump presidency thus far. And that is certainly the way it was portrayed in the mainstream media. Certainly the way it was portrayed by a lot of the, what we've got to come up with a name for all of these folks on the social media, these so-called conservative social media influencers, the MTGs, Tucker Carlson's, Alex Jones, Nick Fuentes, all of that crowd. There's got to be a collective name for them. And no goon squad is not, no, that's not appropriate. But all that to say, they were all predicting that this would be Trump's downfall and that Thomas Massey, the congressman from the 4th Congressional District in Kentucky, was going to bring down the Trump presidency. And that just simply did not happen. I mean, this was a good old-fashioned butt-thumping last night in the Commonwealth. And I have to tell you, I am not surprised by this. So we're going to break this down as best I can today. We're going to be taking your calls as well, because a lot of people do believe this was a referendum on the Trump presidency and the war in Iran. Now, I am one of these people who is, well, somewhat conflicted by a lot of stuff. But at the heart of it, the base, and this is really where I think a lot of these people are getting, they're going a little bonkers crazy, is they don't have a foundation. You know, a lot of these folks, and you know, the Megyn Kellys and Tucker Carlsons and all that crowd, they're looking for clicks. They're looking for the latest thing to jump onto. So they really don't, there's really no moral center there. It's really whoever's paying their paycheck. And look, some people live their life like that. I'm not judging them. I'm not. That's just not how I live my life. And that's not how we conduct our business on this radio program. As a matter of fact, I get in trouble from all sides. And it's only because I don't work off of talking points. And I just speak my mind on things. And the reason why is I have a foundation. I think most Americans, I think most of you, you've got a foundation. You have a belief system. And from that belief system, everything else permeates from that. So for me, I operate as an evangelical Christian, a believer in Jesus Christ. And my belief system flavors every single thing I do. Some people would call it a worldview. And I do. I have a Christian worldview. And so everything that I do, whether it's, I don't know, going to the grocery store, going to, you know, voting on election day, it's flavored through that. And that's just how I live my life. So all of that to say, my foundation in politics is the Trump agenda, the America First agenda. I have embraced that agenda, and it troubles me. Yes, it troubles me that we are in a war in Iran right now, but the reality is and again, all of this is contingent upon the fact that the evidence we were given is true. If, in fact, they were ready to have nukes, we could not allow the Iranians to have nuclear weapons. We just could not do that. And I'm going to be honest with you. I have yet to see the evidence that they were about ready to have a nuclear program. But that's what we were told, and I'm believing the White House. And I'm believing the Pentagon. But yeah, this war, it's troubling. And I share a lot of concerns with the rest of you that this cannot be a forever war. And I hate to break it to everybody, but it certainly looks like it is beginning to become a forever war. I don't see the end game here. And it's certainly not in the near future. Maybe who knows? But that's a big issue for a lot of people. Especially a lot of younger Americans. I get that. Thomas Massey, staunchly opposed to the war. No doubt about it. But again, is that enough for you to simply blow up the Trump presidency? And I don't believe it is. And I will say this, and this has nothing to do with Donald Trump at all. Absolutely nothing to do with Donald Trump at all. But I am gravely concerned about what happens when the Democrats regain power. I truly am. Because the reality is, not much has been accomplished by the Trump administration. In all seriousness, it just hasn't. And you can blame Congress for a lot of that. A lot of the things have not been codified. The president issuing a lot of executive orders, but those executive orders are being simply ignored in many cases, which is why in California right now, you have transgender athletes that are still competing against young ladies, and those school districts have not been defunded. You still have the anti-Semitism raging on university campuses. Those universities have not been defunded. Again, they are all standing in opposition, in direct opposition to President Trump's executive orders. The Department of Education, it is still standing. I have been calling for that to be dismantled and demolished, but it's still there. And I do believe that there is going to be great retribution against conservatives if the Democrats ever reclaim power in Washington, D.C. And I know that because they're telling us that. And when the Democrats tell you something, they will do it. They are serious. Republicans, not so much, but the Democrats are. But look, Thomas Massie last night, in all my estimation, he learned a very important lesson, and it's something I think all of us learned as kids. You don't tug on Superman's cape. You just don't do that. Massie must have, I don't know, he must have been absent that day from school. But it's the same lesson Senator Bill Cassidy learned and those five Indiana state senators. And you know what? Senator John Cornyn in Texas, he is about to learn that lesson as well. So it's really what happened yesterday for me, not much of a surprise, just again, a reaffirmation that the American people want Republican members of Congress to stand with President Trump and advance his agenda. And we have seen this play out across all of the primaries. Any lawmaker who has tried to sabotage or stop the agenda has been sent packing by voters. And I think you guys are just sick and tired of all the chaos. But right now, President Trump is in control of the Republican Party. And I know there was all this chatter among the legacy media saying, oh, you know, the president's credibility on the line. Well, you know what? Not anymore. Honestly, it was not on the line at all. But that was their narrative going into it last night. I was watching all the mainstream media channels. And then you've got MTG. MTG announcing on X that the Republican Party's future was destroyed because of the loss of Thomas Massie. Do you believe that to be true, ladies and gentlemen? Do you believe that Thomas Massie was the leader of the Republican Party? Writing on X, she said this, I am proud and thankful to have served in the U.S. House of Representatives with my friend Thomas Massie, a giant among weak, pathetic men. Releasing the Epstein files was our demise, but it was worth every single bit. By the way, so she's saying that since they forced the release of the files, this is all payback. She went on to say, but it was worth every single hit because now everyone knows the truth. You are ruled by the Epstein class that cares nothing about you, and your elected leaders are bought and controlled by a foreign lobby. Okay, well, that's simply not true. And I saw a lot of this last night. This is ugly stuff. But the argument coming from the MTG crowd is that the Jews now control the 4th Congressional District in Kentucky. That was like Benjamin Netanyahu. I actually saw a graphic. Benjamin Netanyahu as the winner of the Republican primary there in the 4th Congressional District. Yeah, that's just anti-Semitism is what that is. And I don't know about you. I'm getting a little tired of all this Jew-hating nonsense being spewed by those who profess to be America First conservatives. And by the way, just a question for MTG here, because she's saying, you know, the Republic's in grave danger and all this kind of nonsense. All right, I'm just curious, why did MTG abandon her post and her constituents? I mean, if things really are that bad, instead of standing and fighting, she, what, turned tail and ran home? I'm just curious. I mean, if things really are as bad as she says they are, you know, the other part about this is Thomas Massie, and the guy's really he's a jerk. And look, that's every Everybody in Washington knows this about the guy. But he is just really a low-class kind of a guy. And he said some things during his speech last night. Cut number 30, please.
1: I would have come out sooner, but I had to call my opponent and concede, and it took a while to find Ed Gallrein in Tel Aviv. I did get the call through, though. I have called and conceded the race. We've been honorable the whole time, and we're going to stay that way. But here's one thing I saw on Fox. They were saying, oh, my goodness, you know, we're ready for war. We're about to restart this war. We were supposed to restart this war today, but we can't restart this war today. The war can't start today. They said we got to wait a day. And then it occurred to me, where was the Secretary of War yesterday? He was here. Listen. Wait. No. Look on the bright side.
2: No more wars.
0: All right. Yeah, we're good. You get the gist of it there. So first of all, I actually got a message from somebody today, and they said, is this true? Is it true that Massey's opponent was actually in Tel Aviv last night and not celebrating? No, he was not in Tel Aviv. Massey was cracking an anti-Semitic joke. That's what he was doing. His opponent was in the 4th Congressional District standing in a hotel room actually celebrating with his supporters. That's what he was doing. I'm telling you, and the argument is, he's just telling a joke. Yeah, okay, anti-Semitic joke, still anti-Semitic. But again, I've got a lot more to say about this, and I want to get to your calls as well. But let me see if we can wrap it up for this quick segment here. I think these primaries are also another reminder that real life does not happen on Facebook or X or TikTok. That is not real life. Real life is happening at home, at church, at your little league games, on the job site, maybe down at the local diner having a cup of coffee. That's where real life is happening. It's not happening on X. And unfortunately, many of our politicians, they have completely lost sight of that truth. And so they're crafting all of their campaign messaging based on what a bunch of blowhards are tweeting about on X. And many of those are just, foreign bots. The fact is that these congressional races ultimately really are about local issues. Are you serving your constituents when they got a problem getting their Social Security check? Is your team back at the district office handling that? When you've got veterans that can't get their benefits, are you helping them get their benefits? Are you posing for photographs with the sixth grade class on the tour of Washington, D.C. in the congressional office? Are you doing those things? Because ultimately, when it comes to these House races, that's what really matters. And I'm trying to tell you that right now in the 4th Congressional District, that's what those issues were really all about. I mean, don't get me wrong, the Epstein file's a huge story. I've been saying from day one, release all the information, let it all out there, and if somebody broke the law, they've got to pay the price. I've been very clear about that. But the issue here at the end of the day is that releasing the Epstein files, do you think people down at the Piggly Wiggly in the 4th Congressional District of Kentucky were talking about that? You really think that was the big issue on their minds? Or do you think it may have been, figuring out how to pay for that bag of groceries? Or figuring out if they got enough money to fill up the gas tank in the pickup truck? You see, I believe at the end of the day, Congressman Massey just forgot that he was supposed to be serving the interest of the good people of the 4th Congressional District and not a bunch of extremist bots on social media. So we're going to open up the phone lines here. And I'm telling you, I don't think there's a wrong answer here. There is so much frustration within the Republican Party, and it is all righteous. I mean, it is. I get it. People saying the gas prices are too high. Then other people in the party are saying, oh, you should suck it up and do your patriotic duty. No, gas prices are too high, period. 901-260-5926 is our telephone number. That's 901-260-5926. 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
0: Looking at some of the data coming out of Georgia from last night, you know, just an interesting thing. By the way, both big Republican races, and we predicted this yesterday, both of those races going to runoffs. And you've got Derek Dooley, who came in second place, Mike Collins in the Senate race. I'll say this. One of the interesting things statewide about Collins is he did incredibly well and won far more counties than the top three guys. No doubt about it. Buddy Carter actually did a pretty darn good job, and he captured all of the southeastern part of the state of Georgia. But really, it was Collins who did quite well. Dooley did extremely well in the Atlanta area, the Atlanta suburbs, and of course, Athens, Georgia. His father, by the way, the great Vince Dooley, who was a former head coach of the Georgia Bulldogs. And now Burt Jones and Rick Jackson are going toe-to-toe. Now, here's the interesting thing I've noticed about this race, because the Democrats have Keisha Lance Bottoms, former Atlanta mayor. She won the primary on the Democrat side. There were more Democrat voters in Georgia than there were Republican voters in the primary. What do you make of that? And I'm curious to hear from you folks in Georgia. Why are the Republicans not getting out the vote like the Democrats are? This has been a problem, by the way, across the board when it comes to primaries in at least in this election cycle. But now Burt Jones, he's the guy that has Trump's endorsement, the lieutenant governor. Had him on my Newsmax show just the day before the election on Monday. And he is taking on Rick Jackson, who is a healthcare executive. Rick Jackson is putting out messages implying that he's the Trump nominee, when in fact it's Burt Jones. So those two now going toe-to-toe in a runoff. By the way, 38% of the vote by Jones, 32% by Jackson. That is going to be a fun race to watch. And we'll see if President Trump will maintain his endorsement of Burt Jones, who came in first place, by the way, in a very crowded field on the gubernatorial side. All right, we will go right to your phone calls, 901-260-5926. That's 901-260-5926. This is the Todd Stern Show.

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5: Context. But it's still a bad thing. I mean, gas prices are high. The concern is, are they going to go higher as the summer months go on? And is that going to influence your decision to go and vote in the midterm elections? All right, let's go to the phone lines here, as promised, 901.

0: 800-260-5926. Sunny in Ocala, Florida, listening to us on WOCA. Hi, Sunny. What's on your mind?
1: Good afternoon, sir. Your opening statement this earlier, you mentioned Iran. It seems to me, why should we always be the country that picks up the pieces for the broken parts for other countries? I think it's about time maybe our Congress and the President should go to the UN and get them involved. And if they can't do their job...
0: Wait, Sonny, do you really... Are you serious? You think the UN is going to come to the defense of the United States?
1: Well, yeah, because if they don't, with the defense of the United States is the defense of the free world.
0: Well,
1: it's the UN. So to me, the UN, if they can't do something, we ought to get the hell out of the UN and get the UN out of the United States. It sits on 6.5 acres in Manhattan, New York.
0: Prime real estate, too, right there on the East River.
1: I'll tell you how prime it is. They sell property by the square foot in Manhattan. And that's 6.5 acres that's doing nothing as far as I'm concerned.
0: Well, Sonny, I have no use for the United Nations, and quite frankly, we should have kicked them out of the country a long time ago. They're taking up space. They're squandering our money and resources, and we get nothing. We get nothing out of it. And, you know, to the point, our good buddy Wyatt Cox over at the Nevada Talk Network, I think really summed this up nicely. What good is cheap gas if we have nuclear clouds over our cities? I mean, that's ultimately, at the end of the day, that's the big question, you know, that we're dealing with here. Sonny, look, I hear you, and I wish the UN would do the right thing, but the United Nations, they don't look out for the good guys. They defend the bad guys, and that's just what they do, Sonny.
1: That's why either they do something for the people that pay money into this organization, or they get out.
0: Yeah.
1: Like I said, get the UN out of the U.S. and the U.S. out of the UN.
0: Well, there you go. That's it. I mean, it really is that simple. Sonny, thank you for the call. 901-260-5926 is our telephone number. Again, that number, 901-260-5926. You know, going back to Georgia for just a moment, and the sad reality is they're dealing with the situation that you folks in North Carolina have been dealing with. You've got all these folks moving in, and unfortunately, they're bringing their politics with them. You know, for the longest time, Georgia used to be a rock-solid red state. Now they have two Democrat senators. And a lot of that, quite frankly, were just blatant mistakes on the part of Republican Party leadership, which, by the way, is a mess in Georgia. It's just a mess. And you got to get it together, and you've got to find candidates who are electable. Mike Collins, I think the guy's got a shot here. I really do. But again, if you are going to try and knock off a first-term congressman, now is the time to do it. His first election, and this is John Ossoff's first election, so this is the opportunity. The Republicans know that. Democrats know it as well. There's going to be a lot of money thrown around in Georgia. This is a huge, huge state. Georgia is one of the linchpins when it comes to maintaining control of the Senate this fall. That's how big of a deal it is. Oh, by the way, Big M, Mother Obama, she's really upset with all you MAGA people, and I want you to hear what she had to say.
2: You know, I can't look some people in the face and tell them you have no right to be angry or to do something that maybe is against your own interest. That's human nature. Many of the people who voted for my husband twice, mm-hmm. twice. And I know that that's how they feel. It's like, this isn't about anything other than we need something different.
3: Yeah. They voted for Donald Trump. Yeah.
2: You know,
3: it's a lot of people.
2: So you can't just pigeonhole them and say you just don't care and you're racist or whatever you're thinking. Mm. This is an act of, I don't know what else to do. Mm. I just wish we had more leaders that were figuring out how to do more for the middle class, for the working folks, because those are the folks who are drowning in this economy. It's not me anymore, but I know those folks, and they're good people, and they don't have a way out, and that makes for bad choices.
0: So she says, all you MAGA people, you are desperate, and you're making bad choices. You're making bad life decisions. This coming from a woman who married Barack Hussein Obama. By the way, do we know if her new, you know, she does a new hairdo every couple of weeks. Any inclination that she might be, I don't know, dressing up as Princess Leia now with the buns on either side because of the whole Death Star thing? I mean, it would be thematic, if you will. But Michelle Obama, that's really rich. Coming from the fact that her husband once called all of you MAGA people out there gun-toting, Bible-clinging, desperate people. Remember that back in the San Francisco days. Oh, Hakeem Jeffries weighing in on all of this. And again, I told you, we just cannot allow these people anywhere near power again. And here's the reason why. This is Hakeem Jeffries on the strategy against the MAGA movement. Take a listen.
4: I guess part of how we as House Democrats view this moment, either MAGA extremists are going to break the country or we're going to break them. And our goal is to break them. We will defeat them. We have to beat them electorally, and then we have to break their spirit because of the extremism that's being unleashed on the American people. That's completely and totally unacceptable.
0: Do you hear the language coming out of these people? This is not some like, Justin Pearson, the guy with the power for Jivin Justin, as we call him. No, this is the House Minority Leader, the guy who could be the next Speaker of the House, Hakeem Jeffries, Dollar Store Obama. Out there, and the guy said it's the same rhetoric. He's spewing the same rhetoric, saying he's got to break your spirit. If you're a member of the America First movement, the Democrats want to break your spirit. Remember what Bernie Sanders, his campaign staff said in those undercover videos, where if they had won that election back in 2015 and 2016, they were going to put Trump supporters in re-education camps. I mean, this is not made up. This was all on the videos that were the undercover videos filmed by James O'Keefe. It shocked a lot of people. Or Barack Hussein Obama out on the campaign trail in 2007, 2008 in Bucks County, Pennsylvania. Yours truly was there as a reporter, part of the traveling press with Obama when he said, if the Republicans bring a knife to the fight, we bring a gun. His attorney general, Eric Holder, said, if they go low, we go lower. That's the rhetoric coming. And by the way, all of that rhetoric leads to violence against conservatives. And we have seen this time and time again, and never forget what they did to Charlie Kirk. Never forget what they tried to do to Donald Trump. Never forget what they did to Steve Scalise. And had that Bernie Sanders supporter who opened fire at the Republican baseball practice, had he been successful, you would have had nearly all of the House Freedom Caucus wiped out on that baseball field. Never forget who these people really are. It was a Democrat, a thespian, by the name of Booth, John Wilkes Booth, who shot and killed Abraham Lincoln, an actor. So when the Hollywood people are out there saying, yeah, we got to start killing MAGA people, you better pay attention because they're serious about it. All right, let's go to Billy in Texas, listening to us on KGYN in the Texas Panhandle. Billy, what's on your mind today?
5: Hi, how are you? Hey, what I want to know is, why doesn't the United States, I know we have our gas storage, but why don't we set up a deal to have gas for certain situations like this Iran deal and release it back into the market?
0: So you're talking about the emergency reserves, the oil reserves?
5: Yeah, where they could release it and then we don't have to pay a world price for it, which I don't understand, but... They're talking like we've got an abundance of gas.
0: Well, we're supposed to be energy independent. I mean, that was all what the White House told us. And the last numbers, and I just had to pop this up here, but the last numbers, 374 million barrels of crude oil, and that's in the Strategic Petroleum Reserve. And that is set aside for, like, very, very bad situations. I don't think we're there yet, Billy, but the concern is those levels are at the lowest level since July of 2024. So, I mean, these are all valid questions, and these are questions that ought to be raised by members of Congress. You know, again, the idea is why is the price of gasoline in America dependent upon what's happening at the Strait of Hormuz?
5: That's what I want to know. And also, I want to know why the government can't just drop all the taxes off the gas when we have situations like this. Some states would be almost a buck coming off their gasoline.
0: Yeah, absolutely. Billy, we had last week on the show, we had the governor of Indiana, Mike Braun, good guy. And that's the first thing he did. He suspended the state gas tax there in Indiana. So there are some governors out there that are trying to do that. And we salute Governor Braun for doing the right thing.
5: Okay. Thank you.
0: Billy, thank you. Appreciate you listening out there in the Texas Panhandle on KGYN, our great affiliate out there. Our telephone number, by the way, 901-260-5926. That's 901-260-5926. You know what's really sad here, folks? I mean, how many people are spending their entire summer trying to hide? You've seen them, right? They wear black clothes. It's 95 degrees outside. They don't go to the swimming pool. They don't like getting the summer pictures. And they try to suck it in everywhere they go. You know what I'm talking about? 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
0: All right, welcome back, everybody. This is the Todd Stearns Radio Show. By the way, just so you understand what's really going on here with all these folks, Bill Cassidy, Senator Bill Cassidy, who just got booted from the U.S. Senate, only got 25% of the vote from the good people in Louisiana. Now we understand that Senator Cassidy has turned on President Trump, and this is something to pay attention to. It's going to get really ugly between now and January when all of these never-Trumpers are exposed. And the fact of the matter is that Senator Cassidy has now announced that he is standing in opposition to the Trump agenda, and he is going to work with the Democrats. John Cornyn is going to do the exact same thing. And by the way, John Thune is enraged right now that President Trump endorsed Ken Paxton instead of John Cornyn. So there are a lot of moving parts here. I want to play this audio. This is from Senator Raphael Warnock. And we have been telling you this from day one, that when the Democrats get control of the Senate, the first thing they're doing is getting rid of the filibuster. Take a listen to the senator from Georgia.
12: In a real sense, they're setting fire to the democracy, and the Supreme Court is pouring fuel on that fire, and we have to stand up in this moment. I'm proud of all that we did when I first entered the Senate. It was the 117th Congress. We passed a lot of legislation. We cut child poverty by 40% for 6 months. We did infrastructure. We did clean energy, the biggest clean energy bill in human history. Whole lot of good coming right out of the pandemic. I have to tell you, looking at what's happening to our democracy right now, it was a mistake not to take voting rights first, to get John Lewis Voting Rights Advancement Act over the finish line. I'm proud of all that work we did. If I could, I'd trade all of that for the democracy, for the people's
13: because
12: forces.
13: Because at the end of the day, if you can't vote, none of the policy matters.
14: Yes, right. But it sounds because like you're endorsing getting rid of the filibuster. I just want to, that's the point.
13: Yeah, but you got to get the Senate to do that.
12: Yeah, well, we had every Democrat on that bill, on the John Lewis Voting Rights Advancement bill. It passed the House. At the end of the day, it was literally two senators, neither of whom is in the Senate now. And I think the caucus is on board. If we are so fortunate that the people will put us back into power, we owe it to the people to give them their voice. That's basic. It's foundational. And no arcane Senate procedural rule should block people's ability to be heard in their democracy.
0: All right. So there you have it. Democrats are going to do this, folks. The Republicans had the chance, but John Thune said, absolutely not. We are standing with tradition. And if that means the Trump agenda fails, so be it. I'm telling you, when Thune is up for reelection, which is in the next election cycle, you folks in South Dakota got to send this guy packing. This is just unacceptable. By the way, Lindsey Graham now upset at President Trump. Lindsey Graham wanted John Cornyn to get the president's endorsement, and it did not happen. So now you have Senate Republicans that are rising up in opposition to Trump. And let me tell you what's going to happen. After November, the president is going to become, and here we'll talk more about this in the break or after the break. After the midterm elections, President Trump becomes a de facto lame duck president because it doesn't matter. He's not running for the presidency anymore. So you watch what's going to happen. These Republicans in the House and the Senate, they are going to carve their own path. You're hearing this first here on this program. The Republican Party in the Congress is going to bolt with President Trump after the midterms. You watch and see how that plays out. All right, 901-260-5926. This is the Todd Starnes Show. Why are radical Islamists and radical progressives groups that could not be more different working together? The answer will shock you. Dr. Michael Youssef has spent decades studying this from the inside, and in his most urgent book yet, An Unholy Alliance, he tears the mask off a coordinated assault on American freedom and Judeo-Christian civilization. 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Dr. Youssef says this is the wake-up call the church needs now. So don't wait. 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
17: From ABC News, I'm Chuck Severson. A record number of people across the U.S. are on the move in the skies and on very crowded roads right now. On the airports, ABC's Rena Roy.
18: TSA says it'll screen more than 18 million people between this past Thursday and this Wednesday. So those security lines, as you can imagine, are going to get pretty serious.
19: More than 39 million people are expected to hit the road, and that is actually a record for Memorial Day. The folks over at INRIX, they actually give us this estimate. They say that if you're on the road between noon and 5, expect plenty of company there. It's going to be among the busiest periods of the entire weekend.
17: Gio Benitez at New Jersey's Newark Airport. On the cost of travel, ABC's Elizabeth Schulze.
20: According to Gas Buddy, drivers in at least 14 states are facing new record gas prices for Memorial Day. They're surpassing the highs set back in 2022. And collectively, Americans are paying $2 billion more on gas this holiday weekend compared to last year.
17: Gasoline prices are higher because of the Iran war and the closing of the Strait of Hormuz by Iran and a U.S. blockade. Oil prices went down some today on word from President Trump that talks with Iran are progressing. A major sticking point, says ABC's Ian Panel in Tel Aviv, is the U.S. demand that Iran turn over all its enriched uranium.
21: Remember that one of the main justifications for military action in the first place was to prevent Iran from having a nuclear weapon.
17: Some of the tens of thousands evacuated in Orange County, California might go home soon. Fire officials say a crew has lowered the risk of a major explosion at a damaged toxic chemical tank at an aircraft plant in Garden Grove. ABC's Alex Stone in nearby Cyprus.
22: Doesn't mean that there are no threats around any longer of vapor or of leak or a much smaller explosion, but things are looking a whole lot better here right now.
17: The top prosecutor in Garden Grove has launched a criminal investigation into the chemical tank incident at GKN Aerospace. Company not commenting on that. 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
23: Here's the official forecast for tonight. A flood watch in effect until 3 a.m. Showers and thunderstorms likely tonight. The low 66. Tomorrow, showers and thunderstorms continue. Our high reaching 80. Tomorrow night, more rain and thunderstorms down to 66 degrees. Wednesday, showers likely. A chance of thunderstorms by midday. A high of 83. Wednesday night, showers and thunderstorms as we get down to 67. Thursday, scattered showers, thunderstorms, and 85. I'm Craig Allen on WGOW.
9: 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I had about 10 more pounds to lose. 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

0: You know, we've been following these teen takeovers, which are, and really, they're not just teen takeovers. They're literally massive mobs of black teenagers that are causing mayhem across the country. And it's out of control, just out of control. And many of you know what I'm talking about. Many of you live in these cities where these teen takeovers are happening. And in Washington, D.C., for example, Jeanine Pirro is really playing hardball after an incident at the Chipotle, which is everybody's favorite fast casual restaurant. And people are there. And, you know, I'm not a big, I like Chipotle, but the problem is, Dylan, the lines are long and you got to stand in the line. And then there's somebody ahead of you and they can't make up their minds if they want a burrito or a burrito bowl. And then they want every single solitary topping they have. And it takes forever.
1: Yeah. And then they fudge you if you want to like add extra cheese or extra chicken.
0: Oh, they'll charge you. It's like, all right, that's a $72 burrito. Well, I just wanted extra meat. That's all. It's wanted extra carnita.
1: Yeah, that's exactly what happens.
0: It's not Ruth's Chris, for crying out loud. It's a fast casual restaurant. So anyway, you had all these thugs, these black kids, and the video is insane because you've got the white kids, but they got mom and dad there, and mom and dad are protecting the white kids. Then you got the black kids that are literally beating each other with the chairs and the tables in the Chipotle. And Jeanine Pirro said, that's it. We're going to start charging mom and dad. I would contend. Yeah, I do wonder, you know, maybe they need to do a study of this. All these kids are going to be arresting. And that's the problem. They're not arresting anybody. Not a single person. If I were the owner of the Chipotle, I'd have locked the door, put all the innocent civilians, I don't know, in a freezer somewhere, the fridge, so they're safe, and wait for the police to get there. I mean, in Memphis, Tennessee, for example, you got this area. It's the Cooper Young District. What's a good way to describe the Cooper Young District? It's in Midtown Memphis. It's where all the liberal young people hang out.
1: Yeah, one street is safe, and then you go maybe two or three blocks over, and then it's not safe anymore.
0: But it's like, I mean, all the hip, cool, you know, funky
1: it's young.
0: Bars.
1: It's younger.
0: Yeah, that's where they want to be cool and hip, you go to Cooper Young District.
1: They have the rainbow crosswalk.
0: Thank you. Yeah. That's all you need to know.
1: Yeah.
0: By the way, it's your annual public service announcement ahead of Pride Month. Just a reminder, if you're heterosexual, do not step on the Rainbow Pride crosswalk because it's a trap.
1: Yeah.
0: It's a trap. You got to go to the other side and then cross over again and then cross back over. But you can't, because they'll get you for a hate crime.
1: Just jaywalk at that point.
0: And you know why? God forbid your tennis shoe, you smudge.
1: Yep.
0: It's a hate crime.
1: Yeah.
0: They'll throw your butt in jail.
1: True.
0: Mm-mm-mm. So anyway, in the Cooper Young District, for example, I'm trying to give you the example here. Just the other day, some guy was in his yard, and he was, you could tell the guy's a lib, and he's like a hippie lib, but a nice lib. He's got a nice yard there. He decorated the yard for some sort of, I don't know, like garden competition or contest, and a gang of eight-year-olds, let me repeat that, a gang of eight-year-olds, I think there was a 9- to 10-year-old, a gang armed with guns tried to steal things from this man's front yard. And so the guy was doing an interview, and we played this yesterday, and it ties so nicely into what we're talking about today. The guy was like, yeah, I went over to them and then they pulled the gun on me, and he said, you want to shoot me? Fine, shoot me. And I'm surprised the kids didn't do that, honestly, because these kids are not being taught right from wrong at all. I mean, this is, if you've got an 8-year-old child that's walking around with a gun, you know, threatening people, you have failed as a parent. Hands down, you have failed. So anyway, the police are now searching for the 8-year-old, armed with an Elmo doll and a Glock. And the guy was like, well, you know, we've got to deal with things like poverty. And, you know, forget about that. Now, this has nothing to do with poverty. This has everything to do with moms and dads, not momming and dadding. Well, you know what I'm talking about. So now in poor Long Branch, New Jersey, which I believe is a beach community, the police have had to impose an emergency 8 o'clock curfew because of these massive mobs of black teenagers. And when you look at the video, there are no white people in these videos. They're all black people. And it's about time for the black community to deal with this nonsense, because it's impacting everybody. It's impacting the business owners. It's impacting families, homeowners, the police, drivers. I'm literally watching video where somebody was just driving a car and they found themselves surrounded by these black kids, and the kids are jumping on top of the car. They're bouncing up and down. I can't even imagine being a driver trapped in something like that. What do you do? And what is it? They're twerking. They're twerking the car. Well, I think that one guy may have peed the car. I don't know. It's hard to tell from the images. So again, this is all Pier Village, and this is happening in a very nice area of Long Branch. And as it's being reported, this is a Jersey Shore. So we should get Barry Walter on to talk about the Jersey Shore, which is a lovely place to go for families. But now they're having to impose a curfew because the black teens are out of control. New Jersey Transit had to suspend train service because of the violence, and the summertime hasn't even started. So the question is, what do you do with all of these unruly teens? I say throw them all in jail and charge them as adults, and then get their parents. But the problem is most of them don't have parents, and that ultimately is the reason why we've got this situation like we have it. But what a mess out there in Long Branch, New Jersey, and all of you other people out there, I just hate it. But God love the police, because they're trying to crack down. And one of the ways they're going to do that is a curfew at 8 o'clock. Here's the problem. 8 o'clock on a summer, you know what? 8 o'clock on a summertime, most kids are outside having a good time. Now they're not going to be able to do that. Oh, did you hear what happened at the Olive Garden yesterday? Just right around the corner from us.
1: I did not hear about this.
0: Well, they weren't black teens. These were black adults going at it, fighting at the Olive Garden.
1: Was it the unlimited breadsticks that were in question?
0: Maybe they ran out. I mean,
1: okay, I would fight maybe over that. I'm just kidding.
0: Certainly not the bottomless salad bowl from the video I saw. I'm fairly certain.
1: I understand.
0: No salads involved.
1: Yeah.
0: But again, and I get these messages. You're just a racist. You're just a closet KKK member. Why don't you talk about all the white people? Okay, do me a favor. Send me the videos of the white people that are rioting in Long Branch, New Jersey. Send me the white people videos that are literally causing mayhem at all of these restaurants around America. Go, please do that for me. I'm happy to share those. I'm telling you, there is a culture problem in America, and it is within the black community. And that has to be addressed, but nobody wants to talk about it. Instead, you've got the NAACP, and they're out there, and the NAACP is saying, we've got to boycott Southeastern Conference universities. They're all upset over redistricting. So the NAACP is out there telling all of these black athletes, you reject your scholarships, turn down the NIL money, do not go to an SEC school. So all you folks, you can't go to Alabama, you can't go to Tennessee, can't go to Georgia. You got to boycott the Southeastern Conference. This is coming from the NAACP, ladies and gentlemen. And they don't care. And by the way, here's the problem. And this was, they had the NAACP, and they're all upset about what's happening in Memphis with the redistricting that's going to eliminate the Democrat district there. You know what's interesting about that? There was a black woman, and she's like a perennial candidate. Her name is Charlotte Bergman, and she's running this time. She's run, what, 6 times, 7 times, and gets just beaten at the ballot box, worse every single election cycle, but it doesn't matter. She's a black woman, black Republican. Where was the NAACP back then when she was running for office 6 times and lost 6 times? Why weren't they calling for, I mean, if this is all about race, why were they supporting the old, white, decrepit, smelly Democrat, Steve Cohen, but they weren't supporting the black Republican woman, Charlotte Bergman, who's run for office 6 times and loses by larger margins every single time she runs. I mean, again, if it's really about race, which is what they say it's about race, it seems to me that you would support the black person who's running. You would think, but by the way, you know how many black members? We have a lot of black Republicans in Congress. None of them have been allowed to join the black congressional caucus. What do you think that's all about? So all that to say, it's a mess culturally in the country. I mean, it really is. By the way, graduation yesterday, someone sent me some videos. This happened at Yale and another school. What's this? UC Berkeley. Dylan, they had segregated graduation ceremonies. So if you're a black person, you had your very own black graduation ceremony. Help me out here. I thought, didn't people march in the 1950s and 60s to stop that? Didn't people like, I know Eisenhower sent the National Guard to Arkansas Central High School to make sure that black kids could go to a white school. And now here we are in the year of our Lord 2026, and you've got black Democrats saying we must be segregated. I need to do a show. By the way, let me just say this. That is not necessarily a bad thing. And I want to explain why very quickly, and then we got to go to a break. But this is a topic for another show. Back when schools were somewhat segregated, and by that I mean you had black neighborhoods and they had predominantly black schools, and you had white neighborhoods and they had predominantly white schools. And these were neighborhood schools, right, where kids could, most of them, walk to school. It was a quick school bus ride. Then came desegregation in the 1970s and 80s, and a lot of kids were literally bused, and it may still be happening today where kids are bused sometimes an hour across town to go to school to get all the racial numbers correct. And the schools completely collapsed. And the reason why is because you didn't have the community buy-in. So from that perspective, when you actually have a, for example, a black school in a black neighborhood, guess what's going to happen? Those kids are going to learn because mom and dad know the teachers. The teachers know mom and dad. For the most part, everybody goes to church together or they live in the same community together. And so you're going to have that community sort of feeling. The same thing's happening in the white communities and the Hispanic communities and the Asian American communities. But we got rid of all of that because we had to start busing kids all over, you know, the country to get those racial numbers balanced, and it just completely failed. But here we are, ladies and gentlemen. Now, many universities have race-specific dormitories, and now the latest craze this graduation cycle, you've got race-based graduation ceremonies. 901-260-5926, our telephone number. That's 901-260-5926. This is the Todd Stern Show.
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0: Welcome back. This is the Todd Stearns Radio Show. You know what I say here? Put a bow on this issue we were just talking about. A lot of people say, well, we need more basketball courts. We need more community centers. I say, forget all of that. We did not need community centers and basketball courts when we were growing up. We had fun doing things legal. And we also did not need the government coming in and putting together these community centers. My recommendation is take all of that money and put it into law enforcement and put a stop to this nonsense out on the streets. All right, let's go to the phones here. 901-260-5926. Charles in North Carolina wants to weigh in on the Republican Senate. Charles, what's on your mind?
8: Well, Todd, I have an idea. I think that Trump can play hardball with these Republican senators to get something he really wants more than anything, which is the passage of that SAVE Act. And I'd like to get you hear what you think. But some people may call this a little political blackmail, but so be it. The Democrats do it all the time. But I think he needs to do two things, one publicly and one privately. I think he needs to get John Thune and Chuck Schumer in an Oval Office meeting with the press and look at both of them and say, right now, I am calling for an emergency session of Congress under Article 2, Section 3, I'm convening the Senate for the sole purpose of passing the SAVE Act. He needs to look at Chuck Schumer and say, you're a disgrace for not wanting voter ID, proof of citizenship, and cleaning up your voter rolls. And the only reason you don't is so you can cheat. And he needs to look at John Thune, and he said, Senator Thune, this measure has 80% support of the American people across all political spectrums, and there's no reason you can't pass it, and if you don't, you need to resign. That's what he needs to do publicly. And privately, Todd, I think he needs to tell Thune that he's going to keep him in town all summer, no vacations, no July 4th recess, no August recess, and if you don't pass it, he's going to pull the support that he's given to Lindsey Graham and give it to his primary opponent. I think if you did that, even some Democrats may want to vote for it, because no one wants to stay in Washington, D.C. all summer and swelter and not go on vacation and not be able to raise money. And it would put enough pressure, if you threaten all 100 senators to stay in town, they would put pressure on all these holdouts whether it's the 60 vote threshold or a speaking filibuster. But once he gets that SAVE Act passes, like you said, they're going to turn against Trump anyway, but he just needs to get that SAVE Act passed so that we win the midterms in November. What do you think of that idea?
0: Yeah, no, I like that idea. I've actually pitched that before, a few months ago, at least the emergency session of Congress. I think that's the right way to go here. And it really is an emergency. And if we do, look, we've got to have integrity at the ballot box, and this is really the only way to ensure that that happens. The Republicans know that. Democrats know it, which is why both parties, I think, are fighting so hard, because both parties have a lot at stake here. I think the Republicans more so financially through their lobbyists. The challenge here, Charles, is, you know, what is the president going to do? Is he willing to take that step? I mean, you're right, it's up to the president. He can do that. He is well within his rights to do it. But for whatever reason, he has yet to do so.
8: Well, I know. And I wish somebody from the Oval Office is listening to your show right now. I mean, I know they respect you, and I'm sure somebody tunes in. But like you said, he's well within his right to do that. But, you know, we got rid of Cassidy last weekend. It's going to be John Cornyn next Tuesday. And these Republican rhinos are incensed. And they all like Lindsey Graham, and I'm sure they want to see Lindsey stay in town. But if Trump threatens political retribution against Lindsey Graham if they don't pass the SAVE Act, I think that may just be enough to get people like Murkowski, Collins, McConnell, and maybe even some of these Democrats to support the SAVE Act and get this thing passed.
0: All right. Well, Charles, we're going to leave it there, and we'll open up the phone line, see what people think about your idea there. Should the president call an emergency session of Congress to force lawmakers to pass the Save America Act? 901-260-5926, our telephone number. That's 901-260-5926. One more time, 901-260-5926. We'll be right back.

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3: Zella, you'll appreciate this. So the day before yesterday, you know, we've got a great new brisket joint opening up, and I'm a huge brisket fan. And my doctor said I can eat in moderation and just avoid the sides and get a good salad, you know, have a nice balance. And so anyway, I was really excited about this new brisket joint that was open. So I rush over there day before yesterday and walk right in, and it's closed. They're not even open yet. I thought the grand opening was like on Tuesday. No, yeah. On Monday. It was on Monday.
4: And you walked in and they tried to recruit you to work.
3: They did. And the lady said, the radio guy. That's what she called. The radio guy. And they're fun folks. They got the tattoos. You know, they're from Texas. You know.
4: Very cool, actually.
3: They're cool. Yeah, they're cool folks. And so we used to take the guys over there all the time from the station. I mean, we consumed a lot of beef over there.
4: Yes.
3: So anyway, they said, no, you got to come back tomorrow, which was yesterday. So I thought, you know what? We got off the air at Newsmax and just went rushing over there, and it was packed. You could not find a parking space, but they had a drive-thru. So I thought, you know what? Great. I'll just do the drive-thru. I got to cover the elections, the primaries, and, you know, the clock was ticking. So I get to the drive-thru. And it was the lady, and she was like, the radio guy. I know that. She goes, I know that voice everywhere. And I'm like, oh, thank you. I said, she goes, what can I get? I said, I'd like to get the brisket. She goes, we're out.
4: Oh, no.
3: We're out.
4: I could have seen that coming on their grand opening.
3: Would you like some ribs? No, I want brisket. How about some sausage? Is it brisket? No, it's sausage. I want the brisket.
4: I guarantee you that's what everyone else was there for, too. It's so really good.
3: Went home. I was too tired to go to the supermarket, so I had a pouch of tuna fish.

0: I'm sorry.
1: I tried to pretend like it was brisket, but it wasn't brisket. It was tuna fish.
0: No, what's the point anymore, really?
1: But then I'm reading the reviews and they're like, oh, you should have gotten the smash burger because apparently they got that. I didn't know they had a smash burger.
0: Wow.
1: But that leads me to this question. Do you have a favorite, like, fast food burger joint that you go to?
0: Absolutely. I think McDonald's has to be up there for burgers. I enjoy a Dave's Double from Wendy's. You know, I find myself there.
1: The square. You prefer the square patty?
0: I don't mind the square. Yeah, it tastes the same as a circle to me. So, that's good. If you want to count Five Guys, some people say that's controversial, but Five Guys is probably the best burger for a moderately fast time. So yeah, those are my top three.
1: Wow. So you've got McDonald's.
0: Yep.
1: You've got Wendy's, mm-hmm. and you've got Five Guys.
0: Yep.
1: I'm curious to know from our audience if they've got a particular favorite fast food burger joint. And there's a reason why here. I'm going to get to the story in a moment. You know, it used to be Fuddruckers, which was sort of like fast casual. And Fuddruckers was sort of like a Chipotle, except it was with burgers. And it was all right. But look, I'm a big Wendy's fan. I always felt bad for the cows. I'm like, is that painful to do the square burgers? You know, it's normally they're round, but
0: I think they're already dead at
1: square.
0: That point.
1: They're dead. You know? Yeah, that's when I was a kid, I thought that. And, you know, my dad said, well, the son, they're dead. You're eating the carcass of the cow.
0: I think of a cow as being cut, like, while they wouldn't care if it was a circle or a square.
1: Yeah, they're at that point, they're good.
0: It's like, not the square cut.
1: Kind of like the chicken nuggets. Where do those come from, Dad?
0: Ooh, yeah, don't ask that.
1: No, I actually saw how they do it, and now I'm not a big fan of chicken nuggets.
0: Yeah, no, same, yeah.
1: Right?
0: Yeah.
1: I just thought it was like literally chicken, but it's it's not how they do it.
0: It's everything else, actually.
1: Yeah, I don't want to ruin the nugget experience for anybody, so I'm not going to talk about that. But I saw the documentary, and I'm like, oh, wow.
0: Yeah.
1: Like chicken juice. Anyway, so Wendy's has announced a contest, and this is really fascinating. So they're planning a mascot look-alike contest for World Redhead Day, and you get a prize for the intent. This is great. So here's the deal. The fast food franchise is hosting a look-alike competition for the iconic face of the restaurant in New York City. And of course, Wendy's, you know, Wendy's has the freckled girl, and she's got the pigtails with the little bows and the big smile. That's Wendy's. And she's the mascot of the restaurant. I love this. So a lot of folks don't realize or may not know that there's actually a history to this mascot. Dave Thomas is the guy who actually created Wendy's, and he actually named the restaurant after his daughter, who happens to be a redhead. And I tell you, I've seen photos of her, and she kind of looks like, I mean, she's older now, but she looks just like the photo, the little cartoon photo. So according to Wendy's, even with redheads making up just 4% of the U.S. population, they're impossible to miss. They bring a bold, unmistakable energy that turns heads and leaves an impression. The kind of presence Wendy's has always admired and recognized as a part of its own story. And then they have a lovely, they do the Wendy's single there, but it's they get it all the way. I'm not a big fan of tomatoes.
0: No. Todd, you know we actually have a resident redhead here in the building right now.
1: We do?
0: Yes. You may not notice it because it's a little darker, but our call screener, Helen, does have red hair. And she kind of looks like the Wendy's girl.
1: Wow, we could put her in the outfit, and maybe she could enter the contest.
0: Yes.
1: So this is a big deal because the winner gets a free Dave's single hamburger for an entire year.
0: Okay, now we have to do it.
1: Yeah, we got to do just it.
0: For our sake.
1: We've got to do it.
0: She may not eat it, but we will.
1: Does she have freckles?
0: She
1: has freckles.
0: She looks exactly like the girl.
1: Wow.
0: Yes.
1: Okay. Helen, what's your middle name? Is it Wendy by any chance?
0: It's not Wendy.
1: It's not Wendy.
0: But it could be.
1: So this is fascinating. So this is only in New York City. So it had to fly to New York City. But for a year's worth of free Dave singles, yeah, absolutely. I would definitely do that. I love Dave's story because Dave Thomas was actually adopted as a baby. And that was like a big part of his life. And he loved working with kids, helping kids get their first start in life and making sure that nobody got left behind. And the reason why is because he had a really, rough childhood growing up, ended up dropping out of high school and working full-time in restaurants. He was 61 years old. This is a great story. 61 years old, Dave Thomas went back to high school. By that time, the guy was super wealthy. He was famous. You know, they had the, I think they had the best burger commercials of all time back in the day. It was, they had three ladies, and they would drive up. They're three little old ladies, and they're like, where's the beef? Where's the beef? It was a great, Dylan, you got to find the commercial, and we'll play the where's the beef commercial. Nobody had ever seen a commercial like that before. But it turns out that one of his mentors in life was Colonel Sanders from Kentucky Fried Chicken. And Colonel Sanders, Harlan Sanders, was actually a real guy who did not find success in life until well into his later years, which is an amazing story all in and of itself. But anyway, he actually worked with Kentucky Fried Chicken and helped actually revive four of the KFC restaurants in the Columbus, Ohio area. And he took on the challenge, even though Colonel Sanders said, don't, no, those people in Ohio, they don't like finger licking good stuff. And Dave Thomas said, oh, yes, they do, Colonel Sanders. And it turned out he was right. So when he saw the power of, you know, Colonel Sanders and the whole, I mean, Colonel Sanders was the image of Kentucky Fried Chicken. And he decided that when he started, you know, Wendy's, that he needed a fun mascot. And so he decided to name the restaurants after his daughter. Her name was Melinda Lou, and she was nicknamed Wendy. And so that's what he did. And then he felt bad about it years later because he felt like it put so much pressure on her that he felt actually bad about naming the restaurants after his daughter. And then, of course, got the Presidential Medal of Freedom. President George H.W. Bush made him a spokesman for, you know, adoption across America. And he also wrote a great book on franchising called Franchising for Dummies. And again, he was just a regular guy. And that's, I mean, that was part of the whole brand that I think made Wendy's so successful. And, of course, then Dave died, and, well, you know, Wendy's kind of hit or miss these days. Do we have the commercial? Oh, this is a great commercial.
2: It certainly is a big bun.
3: It's a very big bun.
2: Big fluffy bun.
3: It's a very big fluffy bun.
4: Where's the beef?
5: Some hamburger places give you a lot less beef on a lot of bun.
4: Where's the beef?
5: At Wendy's, we serve a hamburger we modestly call a single. And Wendy's single has more beef than the Whopper or Big Mac. At Wendy's, you get more beef and less bun.
4: Hey, where's the beef? I don't think there's anybody back there.
5: You want something better. You're Wendy's kind of people.
1: Oh, my God. That was like 1984. And that was, people loved it. That's all everybody was saying, Dylan, back in the day. Where's the beef? Where's the beef? It was like the catchphrase, and by the end of the year, people were sick of it, but it was, where's the beef? And, of course, that was a shot at McDonald's and Burger King, and it became one of the most famous ads in American history. So I wish they did commercials like that nowadays. They don't do it. Nobody's clever anymore. They got no good ideas. By the way, do you know who the 81-year-old was actually her name was Clara Peller. And, you know, she was not an actress. Did you know that? You know what she did? She was a manicurist. That's what she did. She did people's nails.
0: I thought you were going to say she's probably just a real customer.
1: No, she may have been. She was discovered. She was in a TV commercial as a manicurist and for the Chicago barber shop. And I guess the agency loved her voice and her attitude. And they brought her on board for more ads. And that's and the rest is history, as they say.
0: This is like the best version of a Karen that you can have. Like, yeah. This person complained.
1: There's about- a beef. It's true. The tiny little patty and the big bun. It's you can't be. But I'm telling you. That, so Wendy's, you know, again, they really reshaped the nation back in the 1980s. And I think they jumped the shark when they introduced the Italian bar and the salad bar. Nobody wants to go to a burger joint for a salad. I'm just telling you. 901-260-5926 is our telephone number. That's 901 866-560-5926. 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
1: Welcome back, everybody. This is the Todd Stearns Radio Show. Happy to have you with us today. By the way, I want to play this audio. This is from Pastor Jamal Bryant of Atlanta. He was at a rally in Montgomery, Alabama over the weekend. And folks are really upset over the redistricting. And now they're saying that they want reparations. So I want you to listen to Cut 14, please.
11: May is a mental health month. In 1850, Dr. Samuel Cartwright made up a disease called Drapetopia. And he said Drapetopia is a mental illness for black people who are enslaved and try to run away to be free. I called the CDC to let them know there's a pandemic in the South. Because from Alabama to Louisiana to Tennessee to Georgia to South Carolina to North Carolina to Mississippi, I got black people who refuse to go back to bondage, and we are committed to being free. If you're committed to being free, make some noise right now. Today is the death of the Confederacy. Y'all didn't hear what I said. Today is the death of the Confederacy. They are trying to redraw our lines. They're trying to silence our voices. They're trying to misrepresent our representatives. They're trying to choose their own districts. But we have to remind America that we built this nation off of our blood, all of our sweat, and off of our tears. And if you can't give us reparations, the least you can do is give us our representatives.
1: Give me money. Give me money. Give me, give me, give me. Brothers and sisters, gimme, gimme, gimme. That's right. Is that what it's all about? Look, there's a lot the preacher said there. Just a couple of thoughts. We did a little homework last night, did some research, and Dylan, you can verify this information. We scoured the interwebs. We went state by state, as a matter of fact, state by state. And we can tell you that contrary to the to what the pastor was telling us, and he may just be simply mistaken. We all make mistakes. It happens. But we can now emphatically state to you, the great listeners of the Todd Stearns Radio Show, that not a single American citizen is enslaved right now in America. There are no, and we checked. I know people say, what about Mississippi? We checked exclusively Mississippi, and I can tell you at this hour, not a single black slave is picking cotton. Now, wait just one cotton picking minute, Todd. What are you saying? I'm saying there are no slaves in America. Free at last, free at last. Thank God Almighty, I'm free at last. We ought to be celebrating that, right? But the preacher, he is just mistaken. I'm just going to give him the benefit of the doubt. I can't imagine that a preacher, a man of God, would deliberately spew lies and mistruths to the peoples. I just can't believe that. I can't imagine a preacher would do something like that. Now, he also said the Confederacy is alive and well. The Confederacy. Dylan, I had to stay up late last night. There's a lot of homework to do. We were able to go in and we actually determined the exact date in 1865 when the Confederacy ended with the signature of Robert E. Lee on the surrender papers.
0: Todd, I could have told you that. You didn't have to spend all night, you know, researching.
1: Thank you. But I care. I want to make sure we're giving our audience fair information, right? And true. I mean, the history books could have got it wrong, but we went back and it's pretty well documented. And there was this guy named Abraham Lincoln, and he actually issued this document called the Emancipation Proclamation that actually freed the slaves. There's actually a holiday about that. I don't know if you're aware of this, called Juneteenth.
0: It's all true, yeah.
1: It's just there. Yeah. I just want to point out the facts, ladies and gentlemen. Oh, my word. Look, if you go to a church with some sort of a charlatan spewing race hate, you need to find another church to go to. It's pretty much that simple. All right, 901-260-5926 is our telephone number. That's 901 260-5926. Hey, head over to our website, toddstearns.com. We have a crazy story up about a sheriff in Arkansas under fire for baptizing inmates. It's over at toddstearns.com. Gotta read it. We'll be right back. Hi, this is Todd Stearns, and every year around this time, people start panicking about summer, trying to cut everything out, starting crazy workouts, beating themselves up because nothing's working fast enough. 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
17: From ABC News, I'm Lindsay Davis, anchor Prime streaming weeknights on ABC News Live. After the big getaway, it's the big get back. A record number of people are traveling back from Memorial Day destinations on the roads, 39 million AAA estimates. ABC's Elizabeth Schulze says gasoline prices are at record highs in more than a dozen states, according to Gas Buddy.
18: Right now, that national average still about 50 cents away from its all-time high of $5 a gallon.
17: The Wall Street markets were closed for Memorial Day. Stock futures went up and oil prices went down after President Trump mentioned progress in talks with Iran. ABC's Ian Pannell is in Tel Aviv.
19: Iran still has that material despite all the bombing. He still retains the ability to make more uranium, and that is a sticking point.
17: Good news for the 50,000 people evacuated in Orange County, California. Fire officials say a crew has cut the risk of a major explosion at a damaged toxic chemical camp and an aircraft plant in Garden Grove. ABC's Alex Stone in Cyprus.
20: Doesn't mean that there are no threats around any longer of vapor or of leak or a much smaller explosion, but things are looking a whole lot better here right now. They hope to get the evacuation perimeter down a bit in the next couple of hours. it remains in place right now.
17: Protesters today near a migrant detention center in New Jersey claim ICE is preventing them from seeing their loved ones.
2: While attempting to tour the Delaney Hall Migrant Detention Facility in Newark, New Jersey Governor Mikey Sherrill says,
21: "We've been working with ICE to get into the facility. I was just denied that."
2: Senator Andy Kim visited Delaney Hall over the weekend, speaking with those inside.
22: You know, there is a woman that was pregnant that says she's not getting full OBGYN care. There's a woman that had a miscarriage that said that she did not get the care that she needed.
2: Delaney Hall is privately run with about 300 detainees. Mike Dubosky, ABC News.
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23: Here's the official forecast for tonight. A flood watch in effect until 3 a.m. Showers and thunderstorms likely tonight. The low 66. Tomorrow, showers and thunderstorms continue. Our high reaching 80. Tomorrow night, more rain and thunderstorms down to 66 degrees. Wednesday, showers likely. A chance of thunderstorms by midday. A high of 83. Wednesday night, showers and thunderstorms as we get down to 67. Thursday, scattered showers, thunderstorms, and 85. I'm Craig Allen on WGO.
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0: And welcome, everybody. This is Hour 3 of The Big Show. Good to have you with us today. So, there is a story out of Colorado. This is Jefferson County, Colorado. And a seventh grade young lady was told to write a poem for some sort of a classroom assignment. It was a slam poetry event. Now, I remember back when I was in school, and we used to have to do poetry. I'm not a big poetry fan, but we had. I like a good limerick. You know, those are pretty clever. And, you know, something like that. But I just couldn't get all that iambic pentameter and all that. I know I just botched all of that. But, you know, I'm just not a good poetry's not my, like, jam, if you will. There once was a girl named Gladys. Who, oh, wait a second. I can't say that on the. Pardon me. So there's something called slam poetry. Have you ever heard of slam poetry? Is that sort of like a newfangled thing that the Gen Z came up with?
1: I don't think so. I think this has been around for a while. Actually, I don't know. I genuinely don't know. I'm in the same branch as you when it comes to poems, though.
0: I had to look this up. Yeah. And roses are red, violets are blue. Your bosom is... No, I can't tell you.
1: Is that slam poetry?
0: I don't know. I think that's offensive poetry.
1: I think slam poetry is like you're airing out all of your emotions.
0: Oh, really? Oh, okay. Well, maybe we ought to do that on the show instead of Open Line Friday.
1: Yeah, I don't even think it has to rhyme. Like, it's just, you know, free. It's free form.
0: Oh, really?
1: Don't take it from me, though.
0: All right. So, I looked this up, and they say slam poetry usually is performed with emotion, rhythm, storytelling, and stage presence. And the poems often tackle personal, political, cultural, or social issues. But they can also be funny, romantic, spiritual, or autobiographical. I still don't understand this. They're usually a poetry slam works like this. Poets perform original pieces with a time limit, and judges from the audience score them. So I guess all of us could be the judges. I mean, if people wanted to call in and do like a poetry slam, we could be the judges.
1: Is it the one where you can't clap? You just like...
0: I think you have to snap your fingers.
1: Okay. Yeah, we could do that for sure.
0: I can't do the snap. I've got something. Oh. I've been writing so much, and I got like this trigger finger now.
1: I'll snap for you, Todd.
0: Thank you. Yeah. Appreciate that. Yeah, you're not allowed to. Yeah, you can't clap. That's against the rules or something. It's poetry with a microphone, a pulse, and sometimes a punch. So it's violent. I'm trying to think through this. So anyway, as I can't even think of a good slam poet. I can't think of something to do right out of the gate.
1: I think there doesn't seem to be a lot of rules here, so you can just kind of talk
0: just
1: about
0: make it up, I guess. I hate you, Taco Bell, for what you did with that carnita, that burrito, and that gordita. I haven't got to the good part yet. I hate you, Taco Bell. The indigestion you caused me. Rolades. Rolades. Rolades. I'm not finished yet. Stop with it.
1: You're pausing like you're done, so keep going.
0: I feel you, gordita, in my innards. Trying to burst out. Gordita. I hate you, Taco Bell. Taco Bell. Taco Bell. I want to run for the border. Thank you.
1: Very nice. Very nice.
0: I feel like I've dismounted, like you were doing gymnastics and you dismount.
1: Yeah. I got the tissue box out for that one.
0: Might need a roll of toilet paper. I'm just saying. Oh. So anyway, this seventh grader... What happened here? Just what happened? So this seventh grader from this school, Drake Middle School in Colorado, and the assignment for English class was to come up with a slam poetry assignment. So this little girl is a pro-lifer. You're going to hear from her in just a moment. She did an interview with the Libs of TikTok, and she got in trouble because her slam poetry was about the pro-life movement. So I want you to hear the mom and the daughter explaining what happened.
2: My teacher assigned an assignment in class to write a slam poem about a conflict in the world that we are passionate about. I chose life. I chose this topic because it's important to me and my family. In my poem, I met all of the criteria. I got reputable resources, and I included everything that I needed in my poem. But when I asked my teacher if I could present it, she said no. This is when my mom had to step in.
3: I immediately emailed the teacher, and I asked her to call me. It took till the next day for her to call me. They said that because of the offensive material in the poem that they were not going to allow her to present. And I pushed back on them because not only were they presenting a lot of political material themselves, but they were presenting it as truth. They brought up issues like racial issues. They had LGBTQ rights, immigration. To that, they said, sorry, no, this is too political. We are not going to allow it. And so here we are, just telling our story.
2: Yeah. When I further asked my teacher about why I could not present, she said that I would not be able to be even in the class while my fellow classmates are presenting their poems.
0: What?
2: And that I would have to sit outside.
0: What?
2: But when I further questioned her, she finally said that I could be in the class to listen.
0: Mm-mm-mm. All right. That's what happened at Drake Middle School in Colorado. So the seventh grader actually recited the poem. And again, I want you to listen to this and hear this. This is what this young lady, and a very, very intelligent young lady, well-spoken, and this is the poem that the teacher found to be offensive. Take a listen.
2: A life is a life, no matter how small. 73 million people have been killed in 1 year and will be killed again this year, if not more, when they are completely innocent humans. They never get to see the light of day before they are cast away. They did nothing wrong except exist and were dismissed. People say women in healthcare but never think how unfair. They kill a baby for simply being there. The word of God says, you knit me together in my mother's womb. How come we never listen to this and try to send them to a tomb? I'm fearfully, wonderfully made. Your works are wonderful. His works are wonderful. A person is a person no matter how small. A life is a life, no matter how small. We often forget this important detail. This detail could save a life. 60% of babies who weren't intended have died because of this. Why do people kill these innocent babies with a pill? Why do people say babies in the womb are a mistake, a thing that needs to be gotten rid of? Why? When you ask someone, is murder bad? They say, yes, of course. But how come when you say murdering innocent babies is bad, they shame you? They say women rights in healthcare, but what about the baby's rights? That's what's unfair. From the moment they are created, they are a human person. They are created in God's image. People say women rights in healthcare, they say it's just a clump of cells, but no one dwells on the fact that a baby still has a heartbeat at 6 weeks. Boom, boom, boom, boom. Nothing compares to the love a mother has for her baby. So just maybe, we let them have a chance to live and that love will grow. Destruction, dismay, dread. When will people comprehend that this needs to come to an end? A life is a life, no matter how small.
0: I love that. That's a great poem. I don't think it rhymes, but it's a great poem. Again, this shows you, ladies and gentlemen, it shows you the level of propaganda that is being spewed in these classrooms. And this teacher was the one who got offended. This teacher is the one who was probably pro-abortion. And this teacher wanted to silence this young lady. That's what she wanted to do. And that's just not right. All right, 901-260-5926. That's 901-260-5926. Dylan, I asked ChatGPT to write me a slam poem.
1: Oh, you didn't.
0: Yeah, I did. And they did. And I feel obligated to read this.
1: Yes, yeah.
0: All right, the title of this, do we have like drums or something? We need something like, I don't know, we need like a mood, a vibe here. Right?
1: You want drums?
0: Like beatnik, kind of like, I don't know, you know, the people in Asheville at the drum circle banging their bongos. We need
1: maybe
0: something.
1: A little bit of this?
0: That might work. Probably not, unless we're going on the warpath. I think Pocahontas is coming to the room. I'll just read it. I'll read it raw.
1: All right.
0: That's... I caught myself. You're not allowed to say that other word. I'm doing this raw, Dylan. It's called After the Gordita. That's the name of this. I walked into Taco Bell a free man. I had dreams. I had dignity. I had a coupon. And there it was, the gordita, soft shell, warm promise. Beef tucked in like a secret. The FDA never wanted me to know. I said, give me one. The cashier looked at me like a priest hearing a confession he already knew how would end. What? This is weird. I took the first bite and heard trumpets, not heavenly trumpets, no. There were trumpets from the seventh seal of late night regret. Oh, God. That cheese hit my soul. That sauce shook my hands with my bloodstream. That lettuce, Lord, that lettuce was just there for legal reasons. For six glorious minutes, I was king. Then came the reckoning, a rumble, a tremor, a warning from the deep. My stomach said, brother, brother, we need to talk. I clutched the table. The room got quiet. A Baja Blast sweated beside me like it knew too much. I began bargaining with God. Lord, if you get me home, I will never again mock people who read nutrition labels. But the gordita was not food. It was prophecy. It moved through me like breaking news, urgent, developing, unconfirmed, that absolutely catastrophic. And somewhere, sweet Lord, under fluorescent lights, beneath the purple bell, a new customer stepped forward and said, I'll have what he had. I wanted to rise like a prophet from the booth and cry, no, my son, the shell is soft, but the consequences hard. But I could not speak, because the gordita had taken my voice and left me with only one truth. Live moss? No. Ramos. I don't know what to say to that. A little wordy, I think.
1: Yeah, ChatGPT. Yeah.
0: Yeah, they got a self edit. They really have
1: pretty good. It's pretty good.
0: All right, we're going to take a break and really think about our life choices during this segment. 901-260-5926. This is the Todd Stern Show.
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0: Welcome back, everybody. This is the Todd Stearns Radio Show. And Scott Jennings over at CNN weighing in on Thomas Massie and explaining, you know, why Thomas Massie lost the race. Cut number 29, please.
1: Well, it was the most expensive House primary in U.S. history, and the president made it a priority to get rid of Thomas Massie, and he succeeded because Massie had, frankly, become an opponent of the president inside of the party, and you just can't do that. You know, Massie used to, you know, reliably vote with the Republicans. That number had been falling over time. This is one of the most conservative districts in the country. It's certainly a conservative area of Kentucky. They gave Donald Trump a massive victory in 2024, and they expect the Republican congressman who represents them to be part of the team. The two big issues in the race that were in most of the advertising had to do with tax cuts and immigration. And Massie was against Trump on both of his big border security and tax cut bills. And so they said, look, we can get a Republican congressman that'll be part of the team and support the president. That campaign worked. I just want to also add one other thing. Thomas Massie tonight in his concession speech said something despicable, anti-Semitic, nasty, gutter politics, right at the end. What a way to go out. He said, I would have called Ed Gowrein, but you know, I had to find him in Tel Aviv. There was an undercurrent of anti-Semitism in this race on the Massie side. There's been an undercurrent of it in his career, unfortunately, and it really came out in an ugly way tonight. And I think it needs to be stated, acknowledged, and condemned because it was pretty despicable.
0: Well, it was despicable. And we called him out immediately last night on social media. By the way, Gowrein, and people actually thought, they actually believed what Massie said. They didn't realize he was just cracking a joke. And they actually thought that Gowrein was actually in Tel Aviv on election night, when in fact he was right there in the 4th Congressional District. As a matter of fact, here's Ed Gowrein, cut number 30, please.
2: Hey, Fulgence. Coach Walt Heath from Franklin Simpson just sent me a note, and I could go on, but the kind of people that shaped me into the young man I was and never realized until so many years later, you know, what they'd done, including my FFA teacher, Mr. Hammers, World War II veteran sniper. Wonderful man, humble as the day is long. I want to thank my teammates from FFA, that's Future Farmers of America, for you out-of-towner folks. That's a big deal in Kentucky, okay? FFA. To football, to SEAL team, and the Joint Special Operations team that I served on all over the world. Thank them, for they made me the better person that I am. And the more I was promoted, the more awards I got, the more humble I came. Now my focus is on advancing the president's and the party's agenda to put America first and Kentucky always. I'm going to keep this simple because, again, I speak fluent Kentuckian. Because for the same reasons I joined in 1983 to serve our nation, remember, I didn't join to be a Navy SEAL, I joined to make a difference. And being a Navy SEAL was the path to do that. Weren't no books or movies, never met one. I learned to swim in the Ohio River. That's ill-advised, but that's what I did on the farm. Would have got a whooping had I found out at the house there I did that. But for the same reason I entered as a Navy SEAL officer in 1983, because I had the audacity to think I could make a difference. And I did. I will serve this district, my party, and my nation with that same audacity to make a difference for them, their families, our district, our party, and our nation. God bless America. Thank y'all. Thank y'all for coming tonight.
0: All right, that's Ed Gowrein, who is going to be it's a super Republican district, so he'll be the new congressman replacing Thomas Massie. And again, the idea that they're taking this man who has had an impeccable military career, Navy SEAL, and served the country, and they're trying to portray him as some sort of an agent of Israel is really despicable. And look, I get it. There are people out there, and you know, you hate Jews. But that's no reason for you to go around there and slander people like Ed Gowrein. I mean, that's just ridiculous. And this, whatever this is that has infected the Republican Party, it's got to stop. It's got to stop, or it's going to start costing people elections. And I suspect that's a little bit of that played out yesterday in the state of Kentucky. All right, got to take a break here. 901-260-5926. That's 901-260-5926. Coming up, we're going to be talking with our friends from Strategic Financial Partners. If you have a money question, give us a call, 901-260-5926. This is the Todd Stern Show.

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4: 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Our number again, 901-260-5926. Adam, good to see you. Here, you just got back from a nice cruise.
5: It was. It was an amazing cruise. I'll be the best spokesperson for Alaskan cruises from here on out.
4: You know, I have heard nothing but great things about those Alaska cruises.
5: You know, I was in the military, the Navy specifically, and I've cruised to some beautiful destinations. This was by far the best place I've ever been.
4: Wow. Are you a big Pizza Hut guy, by the way?
5: When you were talking about Pizza Hut, it brought me back down memory lane of the days of playing Little League Baseball. We used to have all of our little parties after the game at the Pizza Hut in Bartlett.
4: You get those pan pizzas.
5: Oh, yeah.
4: There was a mystique about the whole thing.
5: Oh, yeah. The red plastic cups, the whole nostalgic Pizza Hut and the little buffet area. Absolutely.
4: Those are the good old days. There was a study done by YouGov this week. Pizza Hut is actually the number one. They interviewed 44,000 people they surveyed. Pizza Hut, the number one pizza chain in America.
5: No kidding.
4: Pizza
5: Hut. I wouldn't
4: Hut,
5: have said
4: yeah.
5: that.
4: Domino's is number two. Papa John's.
5: I'm a Papa John's guy.
4: I am too. I love their wings.
5: Yes.
4: They have great wings. Then Little Caesars, which I was very surprised by.
5: That's because it's $5.
4: Yeah. And Marco's.
5: Yeah.
4: Marco's. Who would have thought? So there you go. All right. We're talking about something that I'm actually unfamiliar with today. It's called Key Man Coverage. What in the world is that?
5: Well, we don't want to be gender specific, so we've kind of

0: on to key person insurance. Basically what it is if you're a business and you've identified somebody who is vital or critical to the success of your company, we want to have a conversation around why we should be protecting them. Because as businesses grow, we don't want to have a hiccup in our growth. And if an unexpected death happens, what we want to see is an influx of money coming into the business so that we can continue to maintain the momentum and the success that we're having, and also address things like, you know, if there's a spouse of the deceased partner or deceased individual, we want to make sure that we're addressing the needs of them and paying them out if they're a partner and vice versa.
1: So, Dylan, in this case, you would be the key man here. So we've got to make sure you can't go down, and if you do, we got problems.
0: That's right.
1: Oh, this makes perfect sense. How you feeling, Dylan?
2: Okay, so okay, far.
1: Good. All right, just checking in. So is this really, when you look at the key man coverage, is it about protecting the business itself?
0: It's not really so much protecting the business as much as it is that you have somebody that you've identified, whether they're a top salesperson, they're an actual partner, or they're a founder. What this does is it allows an influx of money to come into the business that allows them to pay off some debt or replace that person with another person that's just as good, but that's going to come with a competitive salary. So we need some money coming in that's not part of business operations, that we know that business can operate the same way it did before the loss of a key person.
1: So we're just going to take me as an example, because just getting out of the hospital and exactly. Almost bought the farm, as they say. So what are some of the real world consequences? Let's say we did not have key man coverage here at the Todd Stern Show. What does that look like?
0: So it's a great example. So if you weren't here to sit in the microphone and have the Todd Stern Show, what would happen to it? If you had a key person insurance policy in place, maybe that gives Dylan an opportunity to find somebody who can fulfill that role. So I know we have some guest speakers that come in and occasionally, speak on your behalf, especially when you were out for your illness. But let's just use one of those guys, for instance. If you went down, you're no longer with us, Dylan could get the influx of money and pay somebody to continue the Todd Stern Show.
1: God. I feel depressed right now.
0: Well, it's never an easy conversation to talk about, but it is proactive planning.
1: Can we use somebody else? I want to use another example. I don't like me.
0: You started that.
1: I know I did. It's terrible. Let's work this through, though, because a lot of people are saying, okay, well, great, we're not Todd, this is not, I'm not Todd Starnes, I'm just a small business owner or something. What kind of businesses need to consider something like this?
0: Well, a common misconception is people think it has to be a large corporation for this to make sense, and in fact, it's quite the contrary. We want to be talking to those smaller businesses because those businesses are typically operated with one or two key people. There's not a big board of directors. There's not a lot of employees that could step up and fulfill that role. So we want to just make sure that those smaller companies have a succession plan in place, a proactive, if a what-if scenario happens, we've got a plan in place for that.
1: So this is really not, it seems to me, it's not for just large corporations, but it seems to me if you're actually a smaller business, it's more important for you to have this kind of coverage.
0: It definitely is, because some of the things that we've seen before is that, it may be two married couples that get into one business. And so part of the succession agreement, if something happens, that the spouse of that other partner has got the opportunity to keep it going and get paid a pension-like or a salary, or have the option to be bought out so that they can just move away from the company.
1: So how do you figure out, okay, yeah, we need this coverage, it's a smart thing to do, then you've got to figure out, all right, well, how much coverage do you need?
0: So we simply have a conversation and say, tell us about your business, give us your articles of incorporation or your overall structure, who's involved. And what we do is we have a conversation and we face them with the difficult question of what happens if so-and-so is no longer with us? What happens to the business? And if that's a key salesperson or somebody who is really good at their job, that's an aha moment for that other person to sit back and go, I never thought about if we lost him, what kind of production we would lose or who would we owe money to? And it's good to have those conversations, and then that's when we get to say, hey, this is an opportunity for you to put something that's very affordable that would give you a mass lump sum of money if this were to happen, and the business continues to operate like nothing happened.
1: All right, so what are some of the, if there are misconceptions, again, I have never heard of such a thing, and it's a brilliant thing, actually. But what are some of the misconceptions people might hear about this key man coverage?
0: Another misconception that we hear is that, you know, the I've got life insurance, I don't need a key person. Well, here's what we talk about. Like, you have a family. So if something happens to you, you've got your own personal financial goals that you want to address and leave your family in a good situation. So your individual coverage is there for your family. It's not there for the business. So why do we need to implement a key person insurance policy for the business? Because you've got a twofold situation here. You want to take care of your family and you want to take care of the business. And that's why we need to have two separate policies.
1: Adam Martin is with us, a financial advisor at Strategic Financial Partners. And if you've got a question, and it may not even be on this topic, but you do have a question, give us a call, 901-260-5926. That's 901-260-5926. I'm wondering, let's just say you are a business owner, when is the right time to start thinking about getting this key man coverage?
0: I always say there's no time like the present. I mean, it may make sense, it may not make sense, but what makes sense is let's have a conversation about it, and at least I can say, check that box off that we had a conversation about it, it didn't make sense to move forward, or they couldn't afford it, or yes, we do want to move forward because we didn't even think that that was an issue that we needed to address. So, no time like the present. Have a conversation. If you've got a financial professional, bring that up to them if this is something you're concerned with. If you don't have one, give me a call. Let's think through your situation.
1: No, it's just so ironic that we're talking about this because this was an issue that we've been talking about internally, you know, since the incident. Because, you know, a lot of people, we employ a lot of people, and for better or for worse, you know, I'm the voice of what we do here. So this really makes a lot of sense.
0: Well, I think about it, too, in the way that a lot of people put all of their eggs in the one basket, and that one basket generally is the business that they started. That's their retirement plan. They're going to sell the business. Mm. That's their revenue to pay their bills while they're in business. And so this is a good tool in the toolbox to put in your situation, because that is going to help the business keep going. It gives you options if an event like that happens.
1: Adam, again, I want to circle back to the whole idea of having a financial advisor. And some people think, oh, that's something only rich people or wealthy people need. I completely disagree with that. I don't care how old you are. I think it's smart to actually go and meet with a financial advisor. So what do you recommend to people, and what can they expect if they decide to call you?
0: What you can expect from me is me personally, I'm a down-to-earth guy who is a listen-first advisor. I can't go into any kind of meeting with any preconceived notions. I try to be as agnostic as possible so that I can fully understand what the pain points are, or if there is any pain points, and give you the best recommendations. So as a financial advisor, you don't have to have a lot of money for us to have a conversation. It's as simple as sometimes as, hey, you need to put cash reserves in place because you have no liquidity. If an event happened, we've got to sell something in the market, which would take a day to settle before you can even get the money. Let's have 3 to 6 months worth of cash because that's the most glaring need for your financial plan. That didn't cost you anything in the way of fees to put money in the bank. But that's advice that you're getting from an advisor.
1: And it doesn't cost any money to pick up that phone and call as well.
0: Right.
1: So it's a free consultation.
0: That's exactly right.
1: And Adam also, in addition to being a great financial advisor, a great American patriot, served our nation in the military. And he's one of the good guys out there. So, again, I want you to write down his telephone. I'm going to give this number to you. Adam Martin, a financial advisor. And maybe you have a question about finances. He's happy to answer that for you. 901-260-2438. Again, that's 901-260-2438. And, Adam, they're going to call. If somebody calls you, what happens then?
0: So I'm going to ask you some basic stuff. Hey, how'd you hear about me? What's your name? Where are you from? And that to me is the old joke. How much does a polar bear weigh? Enough to break the ice. You know, so I'm just going to break the ice, talk to you, learn more about you, and then ask you what's concerning and how can I help?
1: I love it. And that's what this segment is all about every week. Adam, good to see you.
0: Welcome back.
1: All right.
0: Same to you.
1: It's a little humid out there, by the way. It's not Alaska.
0: Take me back to Alaska.
1: I love it. Adam Martin, everybody, I want to give that number to you one more time. 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That number, 901-260-2438. 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Hang tight, everybody. Got to take a quick break.
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6: 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The product is not intended to diagnose, treat, cure, or prevent any disease. And it's not a substitute or alternative for care from a healthcare provider.
1: Dylan, that last segment kind of got me creeped out.
2: Yeah, you know, that's actually why we brought him.
1: Exactly. I'm like, wait a second, what's going on here? I feel jinxed or something. By the way, no, but in all seriousness, what a great thing. I had no idea something like that actually existed. And that's one of the reasons why we love Adam Martin, just one of our experts. And we wanted to bring him to you every single Wednesday, free of charge, you know, and a lot of times people don't want to call in and ask financial questions on the air, which is why we say, you know what, you can actually call us off air and we can give all that information to Adam and his great team at Strategic Financial Partners. And I do want to give that number one more time, 901-260-5926. That's our number, and we'll certainly convey and pass along your information. That's 901-260-5926. Apparently today is World Bee Day, as in World Bee Day. The White House sharing a photograph of the president and the first lady at the official White House beehive. So happy World Bee Day to all of you folks that are celebrating. By the way, big, big doings on Capitol Hill today. Hearings underway about the Southern Poverty Law Center and their radical attacks on conservatives and Christians in America. You know, the Southern Poverty Law Center being exposed, of course, they are facing some serious federal charges. But the reality is that the behavior of the Southern Poverty Law Center literally put lives in danger across the nation. And they put a bullseye on every single conservative in the nation. So I am glad that they are now finally being held accountable for what they've done. So there's a guy in New York. He is a congressional candidate. His name is Anthony Constantino. This guy going viral. He's running for office, and he's talking about, he's a big Donald Trump fan. So he has officially released a new music video for his hit single titled Trump. Take a listen. That would be cut 9.

0: Trump.
1: You know, I think it's interesting here, Dylan, is, and I think the message of the song is that everybody loves Donald Trump.
2: Yeah, I think that's pretty clear, yeah. I think he got that point across
1: pretty well. Yeah. Britons, China.
2: That would go pretty hard in a club. I wouldn't lie.
1: You think so?
2: I think I would dance to that.
1: Would people? I mean, I was tapping my toe.
2: Yeah, for sure.
1: Yeah, it's like, and I saw your head going back and forth, and I thought you were saying no, no. But that's kind of how like you.
2: That's kind of how I move. You know, I'm Baptist. Move. So
1: yeah, it's. Could you imagine going into a club in New York City and the DJ's playing that, and everybody's doing the whole Trump thing?
2: I think people would be confused at first, and then they would be like, "All right, this kind of goes hard."
1: Totally. So I just look, Trump is the culture right now. I don't know if people have figured this out yet, but I think there is really great affection and fun because Trump is just Trump. You know, he's his own man. I think people at the end of the day really appreciate that and respect that. So good luck to this congressional candidate, Anthony Constantino, going viral. So we'll post that over on the website. By the way, folks, head over to your favorite bookstore. We're recommending Amazon. 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My newest book, it'll be out next month. 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All right, we'll see you tonight, 5 o'clock Eastern on Newsmax. 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
7: From ABC News, I'm Chuck Severson. With no apologies to the Beatles, the great get back is going on from Memorial Day destinations. The number of people in the skies, physically and numerically high. The number on the roads, high, as are numbers on gasoline pumps. ABC's Melissa Don in Los Angeles.
0: The West Coast is really feeling those high gas prices. According to AAA, California gas prices are averaging $6.11 per gallon for regular. Any $5 price, that's actually a good price for California standards. For comparison, the national average for a gallon of regular is $4.51. So these are still high sticker prices, which will possibly impact future summer travel across the country.
7: Wall Street markets closed for Memorial Day, but stock futures went higher and oil prices dipped after President Trump mentioned progress in talks with Iran. In Washington, ABC's Christiane Cordero.
8: We heard from the president one time today. It was at the Tomb of the Unknown Soldier in Arlington National Cemetery. He didn't get into the details, but he did acknowledge some of the weight that today holds in the context of this war.
9: These incredible men and women gave their lives to ensure that the world's number one state sponsor of terror will never have a nuclear weapon.
8: When it comes to the nuclear capabilities of Iran, that is very much something that has not been worked out.
7: Where 50,000 people are evacuated in Orange County, California, fire officials say a crew has cut the risk of a major explosion at a damaged toxic chemical tank at an aircraft plant in Garden Grove. Protesters today near a migrant detention center in Newark, New Jersey, claim ICE is preventing them from seeing their loved ones. At that protest were members of Congress and Governor Mikey Sherrill.
10: We've been working with ICE to get into the facility. I was just denied that this morning. I was hoping, actually, well, we certainly will.
7: Migrants at Delaney Hall are on a hunger strike, protesting poor conditions. 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
11: Here's the official forecast for tonight. A flood watch in effect until 3 a.m. Showers and thunderstorms likely tonight. The low 66. Tomorrow, showers and thunderstorms continue. Our high reaching 80. Tomorrow night, more rain and thunderstorms down to 66 degrees. Wednesday, showers likely. A chance of thunderstorms by midday. A high of 83. Wednesday night, showers and thunderstorms as we get down to 67. Thursday, scattered showers, thunderstorms, and 85. I'm Craig Allen on WGOW.
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is here. Now, broadcasting from the underground command post, deep in the bowels of a hidden bunker, somewhere under the brick and steel of a nondescript building, we've once again made contact with our leader, Mark Levin.